0: the KCRG TV9 First Alert Forecast. Mostly clear tonight with a low near 50. Winds are out of the west at 5 to 15. Tomorrow, partly cloudy with a high near 76 and winds out of the west at 5 to 15. Tomorrow night, partly cloudy with a slight chance for a few showers late and a low near 57. I'm TV9 First Alert Storm Team meteorologist A.J. Rickman on News Talk 1540 KXEL.
1: This hour, it's 70 degrees from News Talk 1540 KXEL.
2: Welcome back to Radio's Golden Age. I'm Steve Darnall. This hour, we're going to pick up more or less where we left off last hour, with Theater Guild on the Air production of Boy Meets Girl. Now, this spoof of Hollywood movie making was a big hit on stage, and in fact, in 1938, was adapted for the screen, and a movie that starred James Cagney and Pat O'Brien as two mischievous Hollywood screenwriters. Well, in their place on this particular show, you hear Gene Kelly and Frank Lovejoy with Ruth Gilbert in support. And speaking of support, you get a lot of great stage and radio actors appearing in support on this show, including Paul Crabtree, who a couple of years after this would take the male lead on the syndicated daytime drama Claudia, playing Claudia's husband David, and Philip Loeb, who played Molly Goldberg's husband Jake when the Goldbergs moved to television in the late 1940s. Let's go back to May the 26th of 1946, as we tune in to the second act of Boy Meets Girl with Gene Kelly, Frank Lovejoy, and Ruth Gilbert on Theater Guild on the Air.
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4: Good evening. Next Thursday is Memorial Day, and I'm sure all of you are looking forward to your holiday with real pleasure, especially if you're fortunate enough to get away for a glorious weekend. And if you're planning a trip in your car, I'd like to make two suggestions. First, have your garage or service station go over your car thoroughly before you start on your trip. Be especially sure to check your tires, your brakes, and your cooling system. That is, your radiator, water pump, and fan belt. Second, tie a little piece of string to the very top of your steering wheel to remind yourself that you must drive even more carefully than you usually do when you get out in that heavy holiday traffic. Remember, too, that highway and automotive engineers have done a great deal to safeguard you and your loved ones. Main highways are wide, smooth, and well-marked. Modern cars and buses are miracles of protection, thanks to the work of the automobile industry and its many suppliers. United States Steel, for example, has worked with the automotive engineers for years in the development of such vital safety factors as all steel bodies and fenders. U.S. Steel has also worked with highway engineers on road building and road maintenance equipment, concrete highways reinforced with steel, white concrete reflecting curbs, steel guardrails, steel light poles, steel safety signs, and steel bridges. Yes, United States Steel is just as proud of the part it has played in reducing accidents on the road as it is in the amazing on-the-job safety record of its own family of over 200,000 workers. And speaking for the United States Steel Corporation, I wish all of you a grand holiday. Have fun, but take it easy. Let those professionals on the Indianapolis racetrack do all the speeding for the Memorial weekend.
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3: You are listening to the Theater Guild on the Air, sponsored by the industrial family that serves the nation, United States Steel. Tonight's play, Sam and Bella Spiewak's hilarious farce, Boy Meets Girl, stars Gene Kelly as Robert Law and features Frank Lovejoy as Tom Benson and Ruth Gilbert as Susie Seabrook. Now the curtain rises on the second act.

0: While we were upstairs selling the story idea to BK, the big boss, Susie came in to collect the dishes. Maybe it was because the tray was heavy, or maybe it was because she was, well, anyhow, she got dizzy again and decided to sit down. A couple of minutes later, an actor came in. He was the same one CF had fired before lunch.
1: Oh, I'm sorry. I hope I didn't startle you. Where's Mr. Friday?
2: Oh, they all went upstairs to BK's office, and they didn't even touch their lunch.
1: Lunch? Did you say lunch?
2: Uh-huh.
1: Oh, would you mind if I waited here? It's rather urgent.
2: I know, of course not. What kind of a uniform is that you're wearing?
1: I'm supposed to be a Buckingham Palace guard, but...
2: Oh,
3: good Lord, what am I doing?
2: You're eating Mr. Friday's cracker.
1: No, I'm awfully sorry. I don't understand.
2: You must be very hungry.
1: Oh, no, not a bit, not at all.
2: Look, why don't you have something? They'll never eat it. You'll only be doing me a favor. I won't have so much to carry back.
1: Oh, you're not ready, are we, too?
2: Oh, sure I am. Try the chicken soup. We make it special for BK with 9 chickens.
1: Well, dash it all, I might as well.
2: You're English, aren't you?
1: Yes, of course.
2: I thought so. So is Ronald Coleman. And Herbert Marshall.
1: I say, you do go to the movies, don't you?
2: I like the way the English talk. It's very soothing. Of course, that's only my idea. I'm very ignorant.
1: Oh, I think you're very intelligent.
2: Oh, I am. Very intelligent. But I don't know anything.
1: How extraordinary.
2: Well, you see, I've never been to high school. Oh, but someday I'll go. That's my secret ambition. Try the pork tenderloin.
1: Oh, I say, won't you join me?
2: Oh, no, thank you. Happy doesn't like pork. He likes milk.
1: I'm afraid I don't quite follow.
2: Oh, no, but he does. Have some mustard.
1: Thank you. You know, I was close to wiring home for funds today, but I didn't.
2: You mean you need money and you can get it and you won't wire for it?
1: Why, no, a man has pride, you know. You see, my family don't want me to be an actor.
2: Why?
1: Well, they don't think I can act.
2: Can you?
1: No.
2: Well, then why don't you give it up?
1: Well, I told you, pride. That's why I simply must see Mr. Friday. I've got to prove to him that I was right about this uniform.
2: Have some pie.
1: Thank you. You know, you are the most extraordinary young lady.
2: Oh, do you really think so?
1: Oh, yes, I do. I think you're quite extraordinary.
2: You want to know something? I think you're quite extraordinary, too.
1: Do you really?
2: Yes, I do.
1: You do?
2: Yes, I do. Really, I do.
4: Well, what's this? Good gad, I leave this house for 1 hour and... Hey, you extra, you've been drinking my milk.
2: Oh, it's all right, Mr. Friday. I told him he could have it.
4: You told him?
1: Oh, I'm awfully sorry, sir. I owe you an apology. And money, of course. Yes. Will you accept my IOU?
4: Get out.
1: Yes, sir. Oh, young lady, I still don't know your name. Someday, under more auspicious circumstances, perhaps we shall meet again. Until then, au revoir.
2: Oh, isn't he wonderful?
4: You, Susie.
2: Huh?
4: Why aren't you in the hospital?
2: Oh.
4: And get those dishes out of here.
2: Oh, yes, sir. That's what I'm doing.
5: CF, I want to tell you this. I won't play it.
4: Listen, Larry, it's a great idea.
5: I don't care. A baby. They're all picture stealers. Everybody keeps looking at the cute little idiot, and nobody looks at me. No, sir, I won't do it.
4: BK is the head of this studio. If he likes it, you will play it.
6: Greetings, CF.
7: We sold it to BK.
6: Yep, he went for the whole story, lock, stock, and baby. Says it's the best mother love story he's heard in years.
2: Excuse me,
6: please. And you, Susie, you stay where you are.
4: Now, put that tray down. Now, Susie, attention.
6: Your undivided attention.
2: Oh, please, I've got to get back to the commissary with the dirty dishes.
6: Forget the dirty dishes, Susie. Forget everything. From now on...
5: Just a minute. I demand to be heard. Did you or did you not sell this store to BK?
6: Yes.
5: Yes, you did or yes, you didn't. Yes, what?
6: Yes, jerk.
5: That's all I wanted to know. We'll see if two lousy writers can dictate to a star of my magnitude. I'm going up to see BK myself, and then by gum, I'll see my agent.
2: Poor Mr. Toms. He was angry.
4: Never mind him. Now listen, Susie, and listen carefully.
6: Let me tell her, Benson. Susie, nature meant you for a sucker. You were designed to get the short end of the stick, the girl who gets slapped. You can't help it. You were born that way.
4: But we're changing all that.
6: That's right. Now, Susie, in real life, you'd have your baby in the county hospital. You'd work for him. You'd slave for him. And when your grateful son grew up, he'd squirt tobacco juice in your eye and join the Navy.
4: There you go with your lousy Vermont realism. Never mind him, Susie. Just sign this paper right here, where my finger is.
2: Oh, here?
4: That's it. Thank you.
2: You're welcome. What is it? What did I sign?
6: Just the power of attorney authorizing us to deal for you in all matters with this studio.
4: Wait a minute.
6: You get every nickel that's coming to you, Susie. Not even an agent's fee comes out.
4: What power of attorney? What are you boys up to?
6: Get this, CF, and you too, Susie. We just sold a story about a baby.
4: A newborn baby.
6: We're going to watch that baby. The first hair, the first tooth, the first smile.
4: First time in the history of pictures. That baby's going to grow up before your eyes.
6: Open up like a flower.
4: The minute he's born, we set the cameras on him. We stay with it.
6: That baby's going to gurgle and google and rule his way to stardom.
2: But, Mr. Long...
6: And that baby, Susie, is happy.
2: Oh.
6: Upstairs in BK's office, we just put your unborn child into pictures. In due time, Happy was born and turned out to be a bouncing boy. The first picture he appeared in with Larry Toms was called Wandering Hearts. It was released nationwide when Happy was 7 months old. The day the first box office reports came in, we all gathered in CF's office to hold a celebration.
4: Read those figures again, Miss Cruz. I want to gloat.
7: 110,000 at the music hall, 58,538 in Des Moines.
8: Well, I always went big in Des Moines.
4: Ah, quiet, Larry.
9: Proceed, Miss Cruz.
7: 28,300 in Hackensack.
6: In Hackensack? Happy's a star.
8: What about me? Wandering Hearts was my picture, wasn't it? Folks came to see me. They didn't come to see Happy.
6: Listen, you phony cowboy, while I read Variety to the assembled multitude. Wandering Hearts, Socko in Minneapolis, despite Larry Toms.
8: Where does it say that?
6: Right here.
8: Oh.
4: Boys, it's time to discuss the renewal of Happy's contract. Shall we say $300 a week for Happy, Mr. Law?
6: Shall we say $3,500 a week for Happy, CF?
4: For a crack like that, I've a good mind to have you two writers thrown out of the studio.
10: Happy goes with us, you know.
6: That's
10: We've still got that power of attorney.
4: Of course, I didn't mean that literally.
8: Hey! Look at this, what it says in Variety. The acting of this newborn baby is far more convincing in every detail than that of Larry Toms, the infinite thespian.
6: Thespian, that means actor.
8: I said that baby had ruined me. Well, he ain't gonna steal no more pictures. I won't play that new scene with him, no siree.
4: What scene, Larry?
8: In the new picture, I'm supposed to wash Happy.
4: That's a cute scene, I read it.
8: Am I the type that washes babies?
4: Why not?
8: It ain't manly.
10: No, you want the baby to wash you?
8: I'm gonna see my agent about this.
4: Larry, please!
6: Thank you, CF, thank you. Now listen, we're asking $3,500 a week for Happy. We'll consider $3,000 and settle for $2,500, but... not a penny less. Incidentally, Artistic Pictures will pay $2,500 for the kid. We promise to let them know in 1 hour. No hurry, of course. Come on, Benson. So Benson and I took another walk around the lot just to kill time. We had a cup of coffee in the commissary and then pitched pennies with a bootblack outside the barber shop. While we were thus engaged in earning our salary, Rossetti, Larry Tom's agent, was out conniving. When he'd connived to his dirty little heart's content, he went back to CF's office to talk to Larry.
11: Listen, Larry, I've just checked with the legal department. Happy's power of attorney, the one that Benson and Law hold, expired last week, and they don't even know it.
8: What's that got to do with me?
11: Larry, it occurs to me that you ought to be more, friendly with Susie.
8: Happy's mother? Don't be ridiculous.
11: In fact, you don't know it yet, but you're going to marry her.
8: Marry her?
11: Larry, I don't want to hurt your feelings, but I can't get you a new contract the way things are now.
8: What?
11: That's what I said. But if you marry Susie, you're Happy's legal guardian, and we control the situation. A father and son team off the screen as well as on.
8: No, but I don't want
11: to... Not only will you keep your job, but there's the matter of revenge.
8: Revenge?
11: Those two hacks, Law and Benson, they've been making you jump through hoops. They hate your guts.
8: You mean I can get back at them for their aspersions on my artistry as an actor?
11: Aspersions? They said you stink. Now listen, Larry. If you marry Susie and I control Happy through a new power of attorney to replace the one that just expired, we'll be able to dictate our own terms to CF and BK.
8: Well, we could, huh?
11: Then we've got those two smart alecks where we want them. Why, we could even have him fired if we wanted to.
8: Fire him? Gee, I'd like that better than a chocolate sundae of two scoops.
11: Susie's coming down the hall. Now, you start laying the groundwork. I'll be waiting outside. And when you come out together, I'll make the pitch.
8: What for?
11: For the power of attorney, you dope, to handle Happy's new contract. Here she is.
2: I was looking for... Oh, hello, Larry.
11: Well, if it isn't Susie. How are you, Susie? Sit right down here.
12: It's Susie, Larry.
8: Hello, Susie.
2: I hope I didn't interrupt anything important. I was hoping to find Mr. Benson and Mr. Law in here.
12: Yeah, well, they just stepped out.
2: Oh.
12: Is your chair comfortable? Would you like a pillow?
2: Oh, it's fine. Did I tell you I'm going to high school? I'm taking algebra now. I'm the only mother in the class.
12: Yeah, well, I guess I'd better be running along.
8: I'll go with you, Roseanne.
12: Why, Larry, I thought you told me you had something very important to ask Susie.
8: Oh, did I?
12: You certainly did, and no time like the present, you know. Well, see you later.
2: Did you have something to say to me, Larry?
8: Well, Susie, I just wanted to ask you, where's Happy's father?
2: He's dead. He went down in a destroyer off Guadalcanal.
8: Is that true, Susie?
2: No, it's what the studio wants me to say, though.
8: Oh.
2: It's a long story. Oh, but I am a widow, honest and truly.
8: Oh, yeah. Uh-huh. Gee, that's great. I mean, I'm awful sorry to hear it, but, Susie, I'm mighty fond of you and Happy. Mighty fond.
2: Oh, are you really?
8: Mighty fond. Susie, I don't want you to get too excited about this, but I've been a-thinking about you and Happy. Thinking a lot.
2: Have you, Larry?
8: Ever since the day you come into this office and had a spasm on that there floor, I said to myself, Larry, there's your leading lady for life. Susie, I'm asking for your hand in marriage.
6: What? Hiya, Susie. How's the little mother?
4: Where's CF, Larry? Is he going to sign Happy's new contract, or isn't he?
8: I have no idea. Care to go for a stroll, Susie? We could have an ice cream soda. I'll pay.
2: Well, I'd like to talk to Mr. Law and Mr. Benson first. You go ahead, Larry.
8: By the way, I got me two tickets to the opening of that new picture tonight, Grauman's Chinese Theater.
2: Oh, gee, the big opening? Oh, I'd love to go, Larry.
8: It's just around the corner from the studio. We can walk there. Well, adios.
6: You better beat it too, Susie. We got no time for you today. We still need an opening for Happy's new picture.
2: Oh, do you think Mr. Friday will sign Happy's contract?
4: Why, of course he'll sign.
2: Oh.
4: Come on, let's go. Fade in the zoo. A long shot of Larry.
2: Oh, I just wanted to thank you, Mr. Law and Mr. Benson, for all you've done for Happy.
4: You're welcome. Oh. Now he's crossing the road. Bang, the dame comes tearing down 90 miles an hour.
6: Let's give her a little character, Benson. You know, three dimensions.
4: Sure, sure. She's a high-handed floozy. Society girl. Why, you lousy bum, she snarls.
2: Boys, I've just got to ask you something.
6: Not now, Susie. Fade out.
4: Fade in.
2: And then I'll go.
6: All right, Susie. What is it?
2: Do you think I should marry Larry Thomas?
6: No, a fade-in.
4: That's it. The girl's home, a pension. Did he ask you to marry him?
2: Yes.
6: Did you spit in his face?
2: He's taking me to the opening of the new picture tonight. He said he's mighty fond of Happy and me.
6: Mighty fond.
4: Listen, let's get on with this. Introducing the fiancé, a pale, anemic lout.
6: Right. The minute the audience sees him, they yell, "Don't marry that heel."
2: You boys were so sweet to me that I wanted to ask your advice.
6: Don't marry him. Marry anyone else.
2: But there's no one I like. Except maybe that Englishman who was hungry that day. I liked him very much.
4: Personally, I would even prefer a hungry Englishman. Now beat it.
6: Yeah, get out. We're busy.
2: But,
6: get out.
2: There was something more important. It's about Happy. I've just got to talk to you.
6: Get out.
2: Oh.
4: Where were we, Bob?
6: Long shot on Larry.
4: No. Close up, Happy.
6: Good. Now, a trucking shot. The kid's in his baby buggy.
4: Cut to a medium shot.
6: Stay on it.
4: Fade out.
6: Good.
4: Medium shot?
6: No, a pan shot.
4: Right, then lap the czar.
6: That's the way...
9: Hello, boys. Well, don't tell me you're working. Have a cigar.
6: Well, if it isn't Mr. Rossetti, the agent. Fade out, Stooge. We're busy.
9: Same old boys. Anything for a gag. Well, I'm feeling pretty good myself. I've just set Larry to a long-term contract. Nice little setup. A joint contract with Happy.
4: With Happy?
6: You're crazy.
9: Ask Susie. She says she tried to talk to you, but you weren't interested. And I happen to know your power of attorney expired.
4: Is this on the level?
6: How much did you get for Happy?
9: 300.
6: Why, you crooked louse, we turned down 1,500 from Artistic.
9: You should have taken it. Or gotten a renewal when your power of attorney expired. Anyway, what's the difference? It's all in the family now. You see, Susie's going to marry Larry Toms.
6: Who thought this up? You?
9: Sure.
4: Why, you scavenging, blood-sucking crook!
9: Now, you guys better be careful the way you talk to me. And you better be careful about the way you talk to Larry from now on. He's fed up with your gags and insults. You got away with a lot around here because you had Happy. Well, Larry's got him now, and he's going to have plenty to say around here. I'm warning you. He'd like to see you boys off this lot, and he's in a position to do it now. So be careful if you want to keep your jobs.
12: So long, suckers.
10: Well, what do you know?
6: What do I know? Benson, this is the best thing that ever happened to me. Now they'll fire me and I'll have to go back to Vermont and write that novel.
10: Don't talk that way. What about my debts? The process servers are driving me nuts as it is. They'll have me in Alcatraz in a week.
6: It'll do you good. When you get out, you'll have enough material for a B picture. You'll write with authority and realism.
10: Will you shut up? What about the alimony to my two wives?
6: Let them go to work.
10: But I want to stay in pictures. I love pictures. Bob, we got to break up this thing between Susie and Larry. If we don't and I get fired, I think there must be a way. I got to hold on to my job.
6: I will not sully my brain with schemes involving a tawdry $1,500 a week. After all, what is money?
10: Oh, it's not the money I'm thinking about. It's the gag.
6: Huh?
10: If we could only put one over on Larry. That's it. A hoax. A practical joke. The biggest belly laugh this town has ever...
6: What do you mean?
10: But don't you see? If we could turn the tables on that phony cowboy, it'd be the climax of our careers.
6: The climax, huh? The gag to top all gags.
10: That's it. Boy, oh boy, I only wish I could work this out by myself. I wish I didn't have to share the glory.
6: Wait a minute now. Wait a minute. I think Benson, I've got it.
10: I knew you'd come through. Bob,
6: Benson,
10: I know...
6: Benson, do you know what we're going to do? We're going to produce Happy's father on the air tonight.
10: At the opening? When they interview the celebrities? That's great. That's marvelous.
6: Then we'll get rid of them. Hide them out someplace.
10: Where?
6: Where? Who cares where? I'll fix it up with publicity to get Susie interviewed in the lobby. Then when she's on the air, we'll spring it. Oh, the big problem is... Where do we get the father?
1: Oh, I beg your pardon. I was looking for Mr. Friday.
6: Wait a minute. Come in, young man. Come in. What is your name?
1: Rodney Bevan.
6: Your face looks familiar. Are you an actor?
1: Oh, well, yes. I saw you two gentlemen in here one day. The day I was wearing a guard uniform for Young England.
6: You don't say. Benson, what do you think? Do you think he'll do for that part we were discussing?
10: That, that part. Why, Yes, yes. He's got an English accent.
6: Well, that adds class, distinction. Nothing's too good for Susie.
1: Do you really think I'll do?
6: Yes, yes, I do. Benson, get at the typewriter. Take these lines.
1: Oh, there are lines. And then the fee will be $25, I assume.
10: $100 for you.
6: We're going to shoot this just around the corner in the lobby of Grauman's Chinese Theater at the opening tonight. You know, when the crowds pour in to watch the celebrities. Now, there'll be a girl at the microphone. Her name is Susie.
10: You come running up to her. You're dressed in the uniform of the United States.

0: In a moment, we will continue with the third act of Boy Meets Girl, produced by the Theater Guild on the Air and sponsored by the United States Steel Corporation. Here again speaking for United States Steel is George Hicks.
1: During the past week, groups all over the country have celebrated National Foreign Trade Week. The celebrations were intended to make us all more conscious of the importance of foreign trade, of world trade. Today, more than ever before, the welfare of every nation is firmly linked to that of all others. And one of the things which contributes most to the welfare of all is a healthy flow of international trade. Mutually satisfactory trade relationships between all countries foster world peace. By contributing to the national and international prosperity of all peoples, and by helping to establish a better understanding of different national cultures, interests, and necessities, international trade has been, and will continue to be, a powerful factor in international peace. The free exchange of goods, services, and ideas among all nations is thus a vitally important factor in achieving the era of peace and prosperity so fervently desired by all of us. One member of the United States Steel family has long been a leader in international trade. 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Serving all peoples of all nations, providing steel for every purpose, and helping them to use those products for better living is the job of this member of the industrial family that serves our nation, United States Steel.
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0: 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I'm Steve Darnall, and you're listening to Radio's Golden Age. And now we're going to take you back to Sunday, May the 26th of 1946, 80 years and a couple of weeks ago, as we tune into the third act of Boy Meets Girl, starring Gene Kelly, Frank Lovejoy, and Ruth Gilbert, on Theater Guild on the Air.
1: And now the curtain rises on the third act of Sam and Bella Spiewak's famous comedy success, Boy Meets Girl, produced by the Theater Guild on the Air and sponsored by the United States Steel Corporation, starring Gene Kelly as Robert Law and featuring Frank Lovejoy as Tom Benson and Ruth Gilbert as Susie Seabrook.

0: That night, Rodney and I went to the opening at Grauman's Chinese Theater. The crowd of celebrities in the lobby was terrific. Rodney and I remained hidden in a dark corner. I didn't let him see anything of what was going on so that he couldn't get suspicious. Meanwhile, Mr. C.F. Friday was in his office in the studio talking to my collaborator, Benson. They were cutting our new picture, Young England. Benson had one ear cocked to the radio.
1: Benson, turn to page 94 and read that scene.
2: Okay, C.F., I'm reading it. Now what?
3: Now be sure to stand by, folks. The big event is about to go on the air. The premiere of Cecil X. DeChristopher...
1: Benson, I told you to turn the radio on.
2: Wait a minute, C.F., I want to hear it.
3: And now, folks, I'm told that none other than Larry Toms is with us tonight. There he is. And who is that I see hanging on his manly arm? Why, it's none other than Mrs. Susan Saybrook, mother of America's favorite child star, Happy. Oh, Mrs. Saybrook, would you mind saying a few words over our microphone?
1: Will you turn that thing off?
2: No, I want to hear our little Susie.
4: Good evening, everybody. Happy sends you all his love. He would love to meet you one by one and thank you from the bottom of his little heart.
2: Not bad.
3: Not bad. You, Mrs. Saybrook. And now, folks, meet Larry Tom, the lovable cowboy star. Larry, a little bird has whispered to me that you and Mrs. Saybrook are contemplating marriage. Is that true?
5: Well, to tell you the truth, that is. Shucks. Well, I kind of missed a little fellow after the day's work was done.
3: Yes?
5: So I guess pretty soon I'll be Happy's father off the screen as well as all.
6: Stop. I am Happy's father. I did not go down in that destroyer off Guadalcanal.
4: Why, it's you. Rodney.
6: I've been fighting with the United States Marines. Oh, Susie, I've searched for you in the four corners of the earth.
3: Young man, get away from here. Police!
6: Susie,
3: police!
6: Where is our child?
3: Folks, that voice you heard was a young man, a United States Marine. He threw his arms around Happy's mother and he kissed her. She recognized him. There's some confusion. The crowd is getting out of control. They're pushing. They're shoving. Help! Help!
7: Good God! What do you make of it, Benson?
2: C.F., it's the strangest thing I ever heard.
7: Miss Cruz!
8: Yes, Mr. Friday?
7: Get hold of Susie Seabrook immediately. If the newspapers call up, tell them I have nothing to say. Not a word. Except that it's a lie. A dirty lie.
8: Yes, Mr. Friday.
7: Benson, do you think that young man was genuine?
2: Sounded like it to me. Hello?
9: Yes? Well, Mr. Friday's not here. What's that? You think it sounds like his voice?
7: You're nuts! Anyway, I haven't got anything to say to the press.
5: I just came from Grauman's Chinese Theater, and I want to tell you...
2: Well, if it isn't Larry and his 10% friend, Rossetti.
1: Shut up, Benson.
2: Now, Larry, calm down.
5: I'll calm down.
7: Where's Susie Seabrook? What did you do with her?
5: I don't know, and I don't care.
7: Look here, Larry, I want to know what Susie said. Did she know the young man? What did she say?
5: Now, you listen to me what I got to say. You too, Rossetti. Now, get this. I'm not going to marry Susie.
2: That's great, Larry. Congratulations.
1: Shut up, Benson. But why, Larry? Why?
5: Why? Because she lied to me, that's why. She told me she was a widow. And now this guy appears and says he's Happy's father. And that he was with the Marines on Guadalcanal all this time.
7: But Larry, suppose this fella's lying.
5: Lying? How could he be? Didn't he say he was in the Marines? A Marine couldn't lie. Why, they're the greatest, the noblest. Are you inferring that the United States Marines are cowards?
7: Well, no, God. No, Larry.
5: Through, do you hear? Through. There we were on the air with all my fans listening in. Oh, it was awful. I'm serving notice on you now, all of you. I ain't marrying Susie. I ain't getting the United States Marine Corps down on me. And what's more, I ain't doing no more pictures with an unbaptized baby. If it's the last thing I do, I'm breaking my contract.
10: That you, Bob?
0: Yeah, it's me, Benson. What are you doing out here in front of CF's office at this hour of the night? You were supposed to meet me inside.
10: Where were you? What held you up?
0: Never mind. How did it come over the air?
10: Terrific. Right. I just want to ask you, Bob, what did you do with the Englishman, Rodney?
0: Why, I got him locked up, of course.
10: Where?
0: Where I just came from, in the ladies' room, in the commissary.
2: Here, in the studio?
0: Well, where else could I put him?
2: You dope, every cop in L.A. is looking for him.
0: Yeah?
2: They swore in 800 special deputies, all looking for the Marine who said he was Happy's papa.
10: Why didn't you drop him somewhere else?
0: And leave him free to roam and blab?
10: If they catch him, we're sunk. We'll be on the blacklist for life.
0: Hooray! Then I can go back to Vermont.
10: Will you shut up with that Vermont?
0: You know, I had a lot of trouble with Rodney. In his own peculiar English fashion, he's not entirely nitwitted. I had to shove him at the mic, and he's been demanding explanations ever since.
10: Get that guy out of the studio. Put him on a plane to Mexico. Strangle him. I don't care what you do. Who's that?
0: Why, it's Susie.
11: Oh, Mr. Law, I tried to reach you at your hotel. Something terrible. I tried to get you to
0: Now, Susie, we know. It's all right.
11: Oh, I was so ashamed. I didn't even see the picture.
12: There you are, Law, and you, Benson. I've been looking for you.
0: Why, hello, CF. What are you doing out at this
12: time? Just one moment. Young man, step forward.
11: Why, it's Rodney again. Oh, Rodney, I'm disappointed in you. You told a lie.
12: But...
11: Yes, you did. You're not happy, Spock.
0: But, Susie, I can explain...
12: One moment, please. Now then, Mr. Law, Mr. Benson, I ask you, did you ever see this young man before?
10: Never saw him before in my life.
0: He looks like a young man my sister was engaged to in Brattleboro, but he's not the one. That fellow wore a toupee.
12: Very funny, very funny. Now I ask you, young man, what did you say your name was?
13: Rodney Bevan.
12: I ask you, Mr. Bevan, did you ever see them before?
13: I most certainly did. They paid me $100 to say those lines into the microphone at the opening tonight. Then this one here...
12: His name is Law.
13: Locked me in the ladies' room in the commissary. Why, if it hadn't been for the cleaning woman, I'd be there yet.
0: It's a lie.
10: A false canard spread by our enemies.
11: Rodney, why did you do it? You know you're not Happy's father.
13: Of course not.
12: Boys, this is the last prank you'll ever play. You better go to school and study some other profession. You'll never write another movie in Hollywood. You're through.
11: Seen you for a long time. Is Mr. Law with you?
10: Mr. Law and I are not speaking.
11: Why not?
10: Because I'm out of a job and I can't get one without him. And he, it seems, is going back to Vermont.
11: Oh.
10: Oh, roses. Who sent them to you, Larry?
11: No, it was Rodney. Mr. Bevan, I mean.
10: You mean you've been seeing that English jerk?
11: Oh, no. But he's been sending me flowers every day.
0: Excuse me. May I come in?
11: Why, Mr. Law.
0: Hello, Susie.
11: Don't you want to say hello to Mr. Benson?
0: No. I just came to say goodbye to you and Happy.
11: Oh, where are you going?
0: To Vermont, where I belong.
11: Oh.
0: Where you can touch life and feel it and write it. I am not happy in Hollywood.
10: Really? When does the great exodus begin?
0: In exactly 1 hour, Mr. Benson, I will be on the plane.
10: And in exactly 1 week, Mr. Law, you will be back.
0: Back to what? This lousy sunshine? Listen, I've got me a little shack overlooking the valley, and I'm going to cook my own food, chop my own wood, and write. Oh, Benson, what a book that's going to be. I'm going to bare my soul. Going to write life in the raw. I've got the opening all planned. Two rats in a sewer.
10: Sounds delightful.
11: Oh, my. I'm having a lot of visitors today. Come in. Oh, it's you, Rodney. Go away. And I don't want any more roses.
13: Well, Susie, if you don't want them, I'd like you to give them to Happy. Here.
11: Happy's not allowed to have flowers. He's got the measles. Oh, by the way, there was somebody here looking for you. Major
13: Allingham.
11: Oh, yeah, that's...
13: Yes, I left word I'd be here.
11: Yeah, he said he had something for you.
13: My passport. I'm going home, Susie. Back to England.
11: Oh.
13: Susie, before I go... look here, I ask you before these two gentlemen. Will you marry me?
11: What?
0: Throw him out, Susie.
13: I've thought it all out, Susie, and I want you to marry me.
11: Well, I don't think you'd make a very sensible father for Happy.
13: Of course, I'm not very bright.
10: You can say that again.
13: But I'm not really at my best these days. Most people aren't when they're infatuated.
11: Oh, you couldn't be infatuated with me.
13: Oh, couldn't I? You are free to marry, aren't you?
11: Well, yes. You see, I really am a widow, although I was never married. It's complicated.
0: This I would like to hear.
11: Well, you see, the man I married had a Mexican divorce, although I didn't know it at the time I married him.
10: Go on, Susie, dear.
11: And then, well, I found out the divorce wasn't recognized in the United States. I didn't like that.
0: Naturally.
11: So, when I told him I didn't like it, he went to his ex-wife. Oh, she lived in Medicine Hat, Indiana. Isn't that a funny name? I always laugh when I say it. Medicine Hat.
10: That's very funny. Proceed.
11: Well, he went to her, and he asked her for an American divorce. He said she could go to Reno. Well, she said she wouldn't go to Reno. So he said he'd go to Reno. So she said, all right, you go to Reno. So he went to Reno.
0: So he went to Reno.
11: Well, you know, it takes 90 days in Reno. And all this time, his wife was sitting back there in Medicine Hat, brooding. Oh, she was very unhappy. I think she still loved him.
10: Okay, so she loved him.
11: So she followed him to Reno. Only she arrived too late. On the very day the divorce came through.
10: Then what did she do?
11: She shot him.
0: She shot him.
11: Yep. 6 shots. They all took effect. He died.
10: Well, well.
13: For Susie, then you are free to marry, aren't you?
11: Oh, I'm free. But the point is, do I want to? After all, I don't know you very well. You might have a Mexican divorce, too.
13: Oh, I assure you.
11: And not only that, but every time we meet, something terrible happens.
10: Here, here.
0: Susie, you ask our advice once, and I'm giving it to you now. Throw him out.
11: No, wait a minute. I want to ask him something. Mr. Bevan, when I come into a room, does something happen to you?
13: Of course. Very much so.
11: Oh.
13: Why'd you say oh?
11: Because every time you come into a room, something happens to me, too.
13: Does it really?
0: Susie?
11: Oh, Rodney.
13: Oh, Susie.
0: Susie, do my eyes deceive me? Are you kissing an actor?
10: An English actor?
11: Boys, I've just been thinking it over. And I'm going to marry Rodney.
0: Him? Without our consent?
11: Yes. Because I love him.
0: This bankrupt beachcomber. Don't make me laugh, Susie.
11: Come in.
14: I beg your pardon. Could you tell me if Mr. Rodney Bevan...
13: Oh, hello, Major. Looking for me?
14: Oh, there you are, Rodney. I've got your passport.
13: Thank you, Major. And now, will you be so kind as to tell these gentlemen who I am?
14: Too delighted. Mr. Bevan's father is Lord Saveringham. The Lord Saveringham who...
0: His father?
14: Why, yes.
11: Rodney, is your father a lord?
13: Well, it doesn't matter, does it?
11: No, I guess it's all right.
14: If I can be of any further service, Rodney.
13: No, thank you, Major. I think we'll sail along beautifully now.
14: Well, then, good afternoon, gentlemen.
10: Well, I think we'd better go now, Bob. I don't believe her ladyship has any further need of our advice.
11: Oh, do you have to go?
10: Yes, m'lady.
11: You too, Mr. Law?
0: Yes, m'lady.
11: Mr. Law, please don't drink too much back there in Vermont.
0: Thank you, m'lady. Well, Benson, that's how it is. That's life. The poor little extra marries the waitress and he turns out to be an English lord.
10: And you want to go back to Vermont.
0: Huh?
10: With the greatest stories of our careers handed to us on a platter. Look at it. Cinderella, Prince Charming.
0: What do you mean?
10: What do I mean? What else but? Boy meets girl, boy loves girl, boy gets girl. Only this time he's an English lord and she's a waitress. A brand new twist. Why, we could write the thing in a week. There isn't a studio in town who wouldn't pay through the nose for it.
0: Benson, I think you've got something there. Let's see now. Opening shot, the Queen Mary.
10: Cut to the deck. First class passengers only.
0: No. Third class. Rodney's traveling incognito.
10: Right. Medium shot, Rodney at the railing.
0: He's looking at the Statue of Liberty.
10: Close shot, he waves his hand.
0: Long shot, the Statue of Liberty waves back.

0: curtain has fallen on the Theater Guild production of Boy Meets Girl, presented by the United States Steel Corporation. Gene Kelly was starred as Robert Law. Frank Lovejoy was featured as Tom Benson and Ruth Gilbert as Susie Seabrook. Paul Crabtree played Larry Toms, Philip Loeb, C.F., Chester Stratton, Rodney Bevan, Leon Janney, Rossetti, Edwin Jerome, Cobb Flash, and Major Allington. Helen Shields was Miss Cruz. Royal Beale was Mr. Green. Helen Wagner, Peggy, and Richard Rober was Slade and the radio announcer. Now here's Lawrence Langner to tell you about next week's Theater Guild play to be presented by the United States Steel Corporation. Mr. Langner.
1: Ladies and gentlemen, we've appropriately selected for our last play of this season Dodie Smith's famous comedy, Call It a Day, starring Alfred Lunt and Lynn Fontanne. 20 times have Mr. Lunt and Miss Fontanne starred together in Theater Guild plays. They are currently appearing in the delightful Broadway comedy, Oh, Mistress Mine. So if you listen in next Sunday, you'll hear Alfred Lunt and Lynn Fontanne in the gay and witty comedy of family life, Call It a Day. With this presentation, the Theater Guild on the Air will also call it a season for the summer months. And here is Mr. Brokenshire again with an announcement about United States Steel's summer program.
0: 2 weeks from tonight, United States Steel will bring you the first production of its summer series, The Hour of Mystery, presenting the greatest stories of intrigue and adventure ever brought to radio. Stories by such masters of mystery as Eric Ambler, Dashiell Hammett, and Van Wyck Mason. The first program on the new U.S. Steel Mystery Hour will be Eric Ambler's gripping novel of international espionage, Background to Danger. And it will star the famous English actor, Laurence Olivier. That's 2 weeks from tonight, same time, same station. The United States Steel Corporation hopes that you'll be with us next week at this same time when the Theater Guild on the Air will present Dodie Smith's warm and witty comedy, Call It a Day, starring Alfred Lunt and Lynn Fontanne. Remember, next week, Call It a Day. And remember, too, that when you see the USS label on any product, it means the steel is good. Gene Kelly appeared tonight through the courtesy of Metro-Goldwyn-Mayer, producers of the motion picture Two Sisters from Boston, with Jimmy Durante, who is celebrating his 30th year in show business.

The staff for the Theater Guild on the Air includes Homer Fickett, director, George Kondoff, producer, and Armina Marshall, executive director of the radio department. Music for tonight's play was composed and conducted by Harold Levy, and the play adapted for radio by Arthur Aron. Your announcer, Norman Brokenshire.

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1: And that's Theater Guild on the Air and their production of the Sam and Bella Spiewak play, Boy Meets Girl, starring Gene Kelly, with Frank Lovejoy and Ruth Gilbert, and a terrific supporting cast. A show heard over ABC for United States Steel. Back on May the 26th of 1946, George Hicks, the spokesman for United States Steel, he had a place in broadcasting history because he was one of the first reporters on the beaches of Normandy, where he reported on D-Day, June 6, 1944. Your announcer here, Norman Brokenshire, and host Lawrence Langner. 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
2: Jack, this is quite a surprise, you dropping in. I didn't know you were going to be here tonight.
3: I didn't know it either, Fred, until I heard you announce it 5 times last week. But don't get me wrong, Freddy. I appreciate that buildup. I'm one guy who knows that it pays to advertise.
2: Now, listen here, Benny. If that's a hint, you're not getting 1 cent for crawling in here tonight, and you know it.
3: Why, Fred, I didn't expect to get paid for this. I haven't any more right to take money for working on this program than you have.
2: Hold on there, Benny. That's an insult.
3: Well, if I was Professor Quiz, I'd say correct. Absolutely correct.
2: And if I was Major Bowes, you'd have left with a unit 10 minutes ago.
3: Hey, that's nice work if you can get it. You know, Freddy, I wouldn't mind being back in vaudeville again, though, would you?
2: Ah, those were the good old days.
3: Yes, sir. Say, Fred, no kidding, will you ever forget the time you and I were together at the Orpheum Theater in Sioux City, Iowa?
2: Yeah, only I was on the stage.
3: I don't care, Freddy. I made more money selling peanuts in one day than you did all week.
2: Well, Jack, I didn't make much money in those days, but I was a pretty good juggler. Remember how I used to toss those Indian clubs in the air and do a funny monologue at the same time?
3: I sure do. And, Fred, you remember when you dropped those clubs? How you'd let them lay there right alongside of your jokes? Yeah, well, Fred, anyway, a lot of water has gone over the darn since then, huh?
2: Over the darn?
3: Yes, Fred, you know how careful we have to be. But just think, Freddy, just think, here we are, both in Hollywood and both of us in pictures.
2: It does seem unreasonable, doesn't it?
1: 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I'm Steve Darnall, and you're listening to Radio's Golden Age. And just a reminder, you know we have a new book out. It's called Marvels. It's a novel Adapted from the hit comic book series of the same name by our friends Kurt Busiek and Alex Ross, and published by Abrams Comic Arts. It's the story of the first four decades of the Marvel Universe as seen through the eyes of a non-superpowered civilian, photojournalist Phil Sheldon. Well, we are on the road promoting this book, and we'd love it if you could join us, because we may be coming to a store near you. This coming Thursday, June 18th at 6 p.m., we'll be appearing at the Atlas Collective Bookstore in Moline, Illinois. We'll be on hand to talk about this project, maybe do a little reading from it, and hopefully get to thank you for joining us. But if you can't join us on Thursday, June 18th, we hope you'll join us Friday, June 19th at 6 p.m., when we'll be appearing at the River Lights Bookstore in Dubuque, Iowa, not too terribly far from the station broadcasting this show. 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And we'll be doing the same thing Friday, June the 19th at 6 p.m. at the River Lights Bookstore in Dubuque. 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I'm Steve Darnall, and you're listening to Radio's Golden Age. Now, we realize you might need a moment to write down these dates, Thursday and Friday, and plan a route that will get you to the bookstore. While you're doing that, we're going to step away from the microphone, but we'll meet back here a few minutes from now to hear more from Gene Kelly, plus Jack Benny, and a terrifying tale of the inner sanctum. That's all still to come on this edition of Radio's Golden Age, so don't touch that dial.

0: the KCRG TV9 First Alert Forecast. Mostly clear tonight with a low near 50. Winds are out of the west at 5 to 15. Tomorrow, partly cloudy with a high near 76 and winds out of the west at 5 to 15. Tomorrow night, partly cloudy with a slight chance for a few showers late and a low near 57. I'm TV9 First Alert Storm Team meteorologist A.J. Rickman on News Talk 1540 KXEL.
1: The eastern Iowa temperature is 67 degrees from KXEL.
2: Welcome back to Radio's Golden Age. I'm Steve Darnall. Earlier on this show, we heard Gene Kelly on Theater Guild on the Air. Now, Gene Kelly didn't do a lot of radio because he was primarily a dancer, which didn't necessarily translate to an oral medium. But what we have for you now is an excerpt from a Jack Benny program that features Gene Kelly along with Rosalind Russell, Frank Sinatra, and Michael Romanoff. A show heard originally over CBS for Lucky Strike Cigarettes back on January 8th of 1950. And the premise doesn't require much explanation. But one note we should tell you about. At the very beginning of this particular broadcast, Don Wilson made a flub. He was supposed to reference newscaster Drew Pearson, but he got tongue-tied and out came the name Drear Pusson. Now, of course, everybody got a big laugh out of this. Jack had a couple of ad-libs about it, and they moved on with the show. Well, while the show's going on, Frank Nelson, who appears in the sketch you're about to hear, is being motioned to by Jack's writers. And he comes over and they say, "We want to change your line." And Frank Nelson, of course, is a little nervous because you don't ad-lib on somebody else's show. But the writers said they would take full responsibility for it. And the result is one of the longest laughs you ever heard on the Jack Benny program. And nobody laughed harder than Jack himself. Oh, come back with us now to January the 8th of 1950 as we hear Gene Kelly and a panoply of guest stars on this excerpt from the Jack Benny program.
3: And now, ladies and gentlemen, for our feature attraction tonight, we bring you that melodramatic mystery entitled Murder at Romanoff's. Set the scene, Don.
4: Our play opens in the private office of Captain O'Benny of the Beverly Hills Police. Curtain, music.
3: Now listen, men. There have been a lot of complaints. We're going to straighten things up around here. You first, Officer O'Day.
5: What'd I do now?
3: Yesterday, I sent you out on a simple assignment. All you had to do was look for cars parked next to fire hydrants and give out traffic tickets.
5: Well, I did.
3: O'Day, how many times must I tell you? Put the tickets on the cars, not the hydrants. And you, old Wilson, you haven't been attending to your duties either.
6: I'm sorry, sir.
3: Being sorry doesn't help. Remember, you're the only man on the police force who's a condemned murderer.
5: Say, Chief, how come we have a murderer working with us?
3: Well, on the day of his execution, he started ordering his last meal, and the state couldn't afford it. But I'm really disgusted with you, man. Well, we even have our bloodhound, Prince, is smarter than you. Come here, Prince. Here, Prince. Prince, how much is one and two?
7: Roof! Roof! Roof!
3: That's right. Now, what's six minus four?
7: Roof! Roof!
3: Right again, Prince. Now, what is the square root of 73,429? Put down that pencil and figure it out in your head. Stupid dog! Now, men, today I want... Hello, Beverly Hills Police. Captain O'Benny speaking.
8: Hello, Captain. This is Mitzi LaRue.
3: Mitzi LaWho?
8: Mitzi LaRue.
3: Hello, Mitzi. How do you do? Prince, put down those drums. Never should have given them to him for Christmas. Now, what is it, Miss LaRue?
8: Well, Captain, I'm the cigarette girl at Romanoff's restaurant. And I want to report that a man named Carlton Quince was murdered here 2 hours ago.
3: 2 hours ago?
8: Yes.
3: What was that, another murder?
8: No, the same one.
3: What?
8: We had it transcribed for release at this more convenient time.
3: Good. We'll be right over. Goodbye. All right, men, get out the squad car. There's been a murder at Romanoff's. And I'll find out who killed Carlton Quince, or my name ain't...
6: Lucky Strike needs fine tobacco. Rum and Furman fully cracks, so elephant feet, elephant feet. Everybody knows that Lucky Strike pays millions more for fine tobacco. Yes, sir. Hey!
3: Okay, man, this is Romanoff's restaurant. That man in that red uniform and gold braid must be the doorman. I'll ask him. Pardon me, are you the doorman?
9: Well, who do you think I am, Dreer Poussin?

0: right, now stand aside and let me in.
1: You can't get in here unless you have a reservation.
0: A reservation? Well...
1: If you say anything about being an Indian, I'll punch you right in the nose.
0: I was trying to switch it. Now look, there's been a murder committed in here. I'm Captain O'Benny, so stand aside while I... Doorman, what are you staring at?
2: Ooh, a new suit!
0: How did you know?
1: I heard it on the frost warning.
0: Oh, well, out of my way. Come on, man, let's go inside. I'm gonna find the murder of Carlton Quince, or my name ain't...
3: Ellis, Ellis, Ellis, MFT means fine and light and mild tobacco, yes, sirree. Hey!
4: Hey, Chief, this place is sure crowded with celebrities.
0: Yeah, Drew, you mean you search the premises. Now, I'm going to question some of these people. I think a little short guy over there is the owner of the place. Hey, you, what's your name?
5: I am Prince Michael Romanoff.
0: Well, tell me, Prince Romanoff, what do you know about this murder?
5: Murder? Has there been a murder here?
0: Yes, your cigarette girl called me and told me about it.
5: Well, here she comes now. I'll ask her. Tell me, Mitzi, have we had a murder today?
6: Yes. Carlton Quince was killed.
0: One lousy rehearsal.
6: Carlton Quince was killed. There he is at the corner table, dead.
5: So he is. Strange, I didn't notice it before.
0: Wait a minute, who are you trying to kid? Don't tell me you didn't notice him with all that blood on his shirt.
5: I thought it was Borsch.
0: Oh, yeah? Now, come clean, Romanoff. Did you kill Carlton Quince?
5: It couldn't have been me, Captain. I wasn't even here when the murder was committed.
0: Where were you?
5: Having lunch at Simon's Drive-In.
0: How come you weren't eating here?
5: Who can afford these prices?
0: Oh, well, who's that sitting over there eating that big steak?
5: Simon, he's loaded.
0: I'll get back to you later. I want to look around. Well, nobody leave this room. There's been a murder committed.
6: Don't raise your voice, Chief. You remember, this is the classiest joint in town.
0: Some class. Look at that broom leaning against the table.
6: Well, that's no broom. That's Frank Sinatra.
0: Well, I'm going over and talk to him. Say, you. Are you Frank Sinatra?
7: Won't you tell me when we will meet again? Sunday, Monday. I'll be satisfied with you by my side.
8: Oh, stop showing off.
0: Quiet, O'Day. Where's O. Wilson?
8: In your kitchen. Where else?
0: You go look for Clue. Now listen, Sinatra. What were you doing at the time of the murder?
7: I was eating lunch.
0: A likely story. What did you have?
7: A raisin.
0: One raisin for lunch?
7: Boy, am I stuffed.
0: Never mind. I want to know...
7: Say, Captain O'Benny, that's a beautiful new suit you're wearing. Cost 1950, didn't it?
0: Yes, how did you know?
7: Last Friday, I sang Don't Cry Joe.
0: Oh, yeah. Now, tell me, Frank, what do you know about the murder of Carlton Quince?
7: Well, personally, I think Romanoff did it.
0: Oh, you do? Well, I'll call him back again. Oh, Prince! Not you, you stupid dog! Put down that pencil. If you haven't figured it out yet, forget it. Prince Michael, come here.
5: Yes, Captain O'Benny.
0: Sinatra thinks you're the man who murdered...
8: Captain O'Benny, Captain O'Benny.
0: What is it, O'Day?
8: Would you think a man is guilty if you saw him running around with a smoking gun in one hand, a bloodstained knife in the other, and he kept yelling, I did it, I did it, I did it! I did it!
0: Well, of course that man is guilty.
8: Well, if I see anyone like that, I'll arrest him.
0: Good, good.
5: Tell me, Captain O'Benny, who is this peasant?
8: I'm Officer O'Day. Who are you?
5: I am His Imperial Highness, Prince Michael Romanoff.
9: Well, how do you do?
0: Cut that that out, O'Day. I want to finish questioning Sinatra. Where did he go?
7: Here I am, Captain O'Benny. You got to do something about this dog of yours.
0: What about the dog?
7: He keeps taking me out in the yard and burying me over there. Oh, come on now, doggy. Put me down.
0: Yeah, put Frankie down. Stop beating his head against the floor. You teach a dog drums and he goes crazy. Now, look, we're not getting anywhere in this investigation.
6: Say, Captain.
0: What is it, Mitzi?
6: Why don't you question that woman at the corner table? She looks suspicious.
0: Okay, I will. Nobody leave here till I come back. Come on, men. I'll find out who killed Carlton Quince, or my name ain't...
3: Ellis, Ellis, Ellis, MFT, you'll find a murderer of Carlton Quince. Hey!
0: All right, miss. I'm Captain O'Benny. What's your name?
6: Rosalind Russell.
0: Rosalind Russell! Now, wait a minute, Miss Russell. This is a restaurant. Who's applauding you?
6: The waiters. I'm a heavy tipper.
0: Well, I wouldn't know about that. Now, what were you doing at the time of the murder?
6: Believe me, Captain O'Benny, I had nothing to do with the murder. Absolutely nothing. I was just sitting here eating my lunch.
0: A likely story. What did you have for lunch?
6: Well, I started off with tomato juice. No, it was prune juice. No, tomato juice. And then I had consomme. And then I had a filet mignon, medium rare, and potatoes. French fried potatoes. Do you hear me? French fried potatoes.
0: Miss Russell, have you ever won the Academy Award?
6: No, but I'm always in there punching.
0: Now, just a minute, Miss Russell. Where were you when Carlton Quince was murdered?
6: I was in the theater watching my new Columbia picture, Tell It to the Judge. And by the way, congratulations on your new suit.
0: How did you know?
6: It was in the newsreel.
0: Well, say, that's a nice dress you're wearing. It's taffeta, isn't it?
6: Yes, yes, it is taffeta.
0: Would you mind getting up and walking around a bit?
6: Walk around? Why?
0: I always wanted to hear Rosalind Russell.
6: I just had my lunch.
0: Now, Miss Russell, what do you know about this murder?
6: Nothing, nothing. Why don't you ask Gene Kelly over there?
0: Gene Kelly? Oh, yes. I'll go over and talk to him. And I'll find out who killed Carlton Quince, or my name ain't...
10: Ellison.
8: Ellison, Ellison,
10: Ellison.
8: Lucky strike. Hey!
0: That was the lousiest thing I've ever heard in my life. You... One rehearsal. That's all. You're Gene Kelly, aren't you?

0: Now, what were you doing at the time of the murder, Kelly? Now, come on, Kelly, talk. This is radio, not television.
1: Okay, I'll talk.
0: I thought you would. Now, what were you doing 2 hours ago at the time of the murder?
1: I was in the Egyptian Theater watching that new Metro-Goldwyn-Mayer Technicolor picture, On the Town, which stars Gene Kelly, Frank Sinatra, Betty Garrett, and Jules Munchen. It was directed by Gene Kelly, who also appeared in such sensational hits as Take Me Out to the Ball Game, The Pirate, Anchors Away, and in his spare time gives dancing lessons to Arthur Murray.
0: I see. And what did you do after you left the theater?
1: I rushed right over here.
0: Why?
1: I couldn't wait to see your new suit.
0: How did you know I had a new suit?
1: Well, while I was sitting in the Egyptian Theater watching that new Metro-Goldwyn-Mayer Technicolor picture, On the Town, which stars Gene Kelly, Frank Sinatra, Betty Garrett, and Jules Munchen, and was directed by Gene Kelly, who also appeared in such sensational hits as Take Me Out to the Ball Game, The Pirate, Anchors Away.
0: Yes?
1: What was it you asked me?
0: I asked you how you knew I had a new suit.
1: Oh, yes. Well, I was in the Egyptian Theater watching...
0: Never mind! Now, look, Kelly, I'm going to find out who killed Carlton Quince if it takes me clear into the middle of Amos and Andy. Now, come clean, Kelly. Why did you kill Carlton Quince?
1: I didn't do it. It was Mitzi LaRue.
2: I didn't do it. It was Mike Romanoff.
3: I didn't do it. It was Rosalind Russell.
1: I didn't do it.
4: Wait, Frankie, I haven't accused you yet.
0: Oh. What's going on here anyway? Now, look, somebody in this room murdered Carlton Quince, and I'm going to find out who.
5: I beg your pardon, but I have to go now.
0: Huh? Who are you?
5: Carlton Quince.
0: Carlton Quince? Why, you're the murdered man.
5: I know, but I have to go to rehearsal. They're killing me again tonight on the Whistler.
0: On the Whistler program?
5: Yes. Would you hand me that napkin, please?
0: The napkin?
5: I want to wipe off this borscht. They're strangling me there.
0: Oh, well, lots of luck. May I have your autograph?
5: Certainly.
0: Thank you. Music, please.
6: Oh, wonderful stuff. An excerpt from the Jack Benny program, heard over CBS for Lucky Strike Cigarettes back on January the 8th of 1950, with guest appearances by Prince Michael Romanoff, Rosalind Russell, Frank Sinatra, and Gene Kelly. And, of course, a wonderful turn from Frank Nelson as the doorman, who surprised Jack Benny, and in a good way. I'm Steve Darnall, and you're listening to Radio's Golden Age. Now, don't touch that dial in just a little bit. We're going to go from comedy to mystery as we open the creaking door of the inner sanctum. And 1 week from today, we'll be back with another 3 hours of great sounds from Radio's Golden Age. It'll be Father's Day, and we will present a Father's Day-related episode of The Great Gildersleeve. Plus, we'll hear the story of the solo performance on the Mole Mystery Theater. We'll tune into a Charlie McCarthy show with guest W.C. Fields. And we'll hear Vincent Price on an episode of The Saint. 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And as we continue with radio's Golden Age, we're going to take you back now to December the 11th of 1945 for a good mystery courtesy of the Inner Sanctum. Paul McGrath is actually the host who welcomes you through the creaking door. And Mary Bennett is the actress who has the rather thankless task of taking us out of that atmosphere of mystery and terror into the present as the spokeswoman for the show's sponsor, Lipton Tea and Lipton Soup. kind of wrenching, but, you know, she makes it work. As for the show itself, your star is actor Ken Lynch, who did a lot of New York radio in the 1930s and 40s and even into the 50s. For a number of years, he was sidekick Tank Tinker on the Hop Harrigan radio adventure show. The rest of the cast is not credited, but we suspect that the actor playing the scientist is the marvelous Martin Gable, who, among other things, was married to Arlene Francis. So come back with us now to December the 11th of 1945. It's 2 weeks before Christmas, but we assure you this story does not relate to that in the slightest as we open the creaking door of the Inner Sanctum.
7: Lipton Tea and Lipton Soup present Inner Sanctum Mysteries.

Good evening, friends of the Inner Sanctum. This is your host to welcome you through the squeaking door. Draw up a tombstone and sit down. Don't mind the fact that we've carved your name on it. Well, it's rather lonesome around here tonight, isn't it? Yes, most of the folks who haunt the place are out tonight.

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1: All right, Mary. Now you go and perch yourself on that teapot over there and get ready to hear about The Dark Chamber. It's an original radio play by Robert Newman, who witnessed the story while peeking through a keyhole. Yes, and our star tonight is Kenneth Lynch, who plays the role of Joel. Our story tonight is about death, violent death, and also about something which is even more terrifying, the unknown. You don't believe that anything can be more frightening than death? Then you've never experienced the ultimate in fear. But you will within the next few minutes. If you'll put out the lights, pull your chair up close and listen to The Dark Chamber.
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3: Hello, police. Listen, you've got to help me, you've got to. I don't know how you can, but... My name is Watson, Joe Watson. I'm a driver for the Acme Sanitary Hand Laundry.
2: Address?
3: Where I am, I don't know. That's part of the trouble.
2: Now, look.
3: Hey, wait, listen. I know it sounds crazy, but it's true. Check the laundry. Check the veterans. I'm an ex-GI. They'll tell you I'm straight. I'm in a room someplace. I don't know where it is or how I got here or what I'm here for. I don't even know how long I've been here. It's a big room, but it's funny. No doors, no windows that I can see. It's just a couple of chairs and a table with his phone on it. I'm scared.
2: What do you expect us to do?
3: Find me. Find out what this is all about and get me out of here.
2: I don't know.
3: Oh, listen, this isn't a gag, can't you tell? You don't know what it's like just sitting here waiting, not knowing where or why or what's going to happen. Can't you trace this call or something?
2: Well, okay. Hang on.
3: Oh, thank heaven. I was afraid. Listen, I hear something. Someone's coming. I better hang up. I'll call you back later if I can.
4: How do you do?
5: Who are you?
4: My name's Helming, Dr. John Helming. And your name?
5: I don't have to tell you anything.
4: That's very true, although I didn't think you were aware of it. I think I already know everything about you that I'm interested in knowing.
5: Like what?
4: Name? Joseph Watson, age 26, occupation, employee of the Acme Laundry, honorably discharged from the Army 6 months ago, with the Bronze Star... and the Purple Heart.
5: What the... So you cased me. Went through my pockets, huh? Well, if you know that much, you know I haven't got any dough.
4: Money? I'm not interested in money.
5: Well, what do you want, then? Where is this place? The last thing I remember is making a delivery on Spruce Street, noticing that the lights were out in the hall and hearing a noise behind me. You or somebody slugged me.
4: That's right.
5: Well, will you stop grinning like that and tell me what this is all about?
4: Of course. I brought you here because I need your help in an experiment. An experiment whose details I've already worked out with mice and rabbits and cats and other animals.
5: What kind of an experiment?
4: An experiment in fear.
5: Fear?
4: Yes. You fought in the war. You were wounded. That means you've probably known fear. And still, you won the Bronze Star, which means you overcame it. Now, the question is, can you overcome your present fears?
5: What are you talking about?
4: You're afraid. Nothing has happened to you yet, absolutely nothing, and yet you are afraid, aren't you? You're afraid because you're face to face with the unknown. Because you don't know what I want and what I'm planning to do. Which is as it should be. And that's the way we'll leave it. For the moment.
5: Hey, wait a minute. Come back here. Come back, you can't... Hello, police. This is Joe Watson again. Listen, I got a little more dope. I don't know if it'll help, but there was a guy in here just now. Said his name was Helming, John Helming. That's probably a phony. He's about 50, tall, over 6 foot, white hair and gray eyes. No, I still don't know what it's all about or what he's after, but have you been able to trace this number yet?
3: How long will it take?

0: Okay, I'll hang on, but... What? The lights just went out. The room's pitch dark and somebody's coming in again. I better stop. But for Pete's sake, hurry! Who's that? Who just came in?
1: Who are you?
0: A girl.
1: Keep away from me. Keep away, do you hear?
0: Keep away? What's the angle now?
1: Angle? Why did you bring me here?
0: Wait a minute. You mean he put the snatch on you, too?
1: When I was on my way home, chloroform or something. And the next thing I knew... Why are you pretending? You're in on it, too. You must be. It's a trap.
0: It's a trap, all right. But I'm not in on it. I'm in it, along with you. My name is Watson. Joe Watson.
1: I'm Betty Grant. You swear?
0: I swear. What would I lie about it for? I wonder why he put you in here. Put us together.
1: Who is he? What's he gonna do?
0: I don't know. He said something about an experiment. An experiment in fear, but... Hey, listen, we've got to get out of here somehow, some way.
1: He might be listening.
2: Very astute, my dear. Of course I'm listening.
0: What the... Where are you?
2: Right here in the dark. I've been here all the time.
0: Why are you...
1: No, Joe, don't. He must want you to go for him. He's probably got a gun.
2: Right again, my dear. Not that I'll need it. This is stage two of the experiment. A new stimulus to action has been introduced. Man against the unknown has become man and woman against the unknown.
0: Look, let's get down to brass tacks. Be sensible about this.
2: Thank you, Joe. That's why I won't need my gun. This new stimulus has been negated by an increased sense of responsibility. Responsibility towards the girl, and therefore... by increased fear.
0: Blast you, gun or no gun, if I get my hands on you, where are you? Where are you?
2: Outside now, so you can relax. That was the final stimulus in this stage. Injured pride. The discovery that I could read your innermost thoughts and knew exactly what you were going to do. But you mustn't let that bother you. I already know everything you're going to do from now on. Till the end.
0: Listen, you... Helming! Helming! He's gone.
1: Joe.
0: I know. Hold on, baby. Don't let it get you. There must be a way, some way.
1: You suppose he's still listening?
0: It's hard to say. But I'm going to take a chance. There's one thing he didn't figure on. A telephone.
1: Here?
0: Yes. If I can find it again in the dark. It was over on the... Here it is. I put through two calls already to the police. Told them what was happening and asked them to get me out of here. I had to hang up both times before they could trace the call and get this number, but this time...
3: Hello. Hello, operator.
0: What? No, this isn't the operator. You're on a busy wire.
3: It doesn't matter. Thank heaven I got somebody. I've been trying for about 10 minutes now.
0: Hey, look, get off the line, will you? I've got to get through to the police. It's terribly important.
3: But you've got to help me. You've got to. My name's Ben Lazarian. I'm a prisoner someplace. I don't know where.
0: You what?
3: It's true. Strange house somewhere. The doctor who says his name is Helming.
0: What?
3: What are you laughing at?
1: Joe, what is it? What is it?
0: I haven't got headquarters. I've got a guy that... I'm sorry, Ben. It's no use.
3: What do you mean?
0: We're in the same boat you are. A girl named Betty Grant and myself. Helming's got us locked up, too.
3: You too?
0: Yeah. He said he knew everything we were thinking, everything we were going to do. I did get through to the police before, but I guess he caught wise. We're talking to each other over an inside line.
3: Then...
0: Yeah. We're through.
1: No! Joe, don't say that. Don't even think it. Look, ask him exactly where he is.
0: Just where are you, Ben? Do you know?
3: It's hard to say. I was out cold when he brought me here. It's a kind of a hall, a passageway. Cement floor, ceiling, stone walls. There doesn't seem to be any door or opening or anything like that.
0: That's what I thought here, too. But there must be one, or how would he have gotten you in there? Hey, listen, start looking. See if you can find it.
3: That's true. I never thought of that. If I do find the door and it opens into where you are...
0: That's right. Three of us together. We'll surely be able to figure something out then.
3: Hold on. I'll start pounding on the walls. You see if you hear anything.
0: Go ahead.
1: What's he doing?
0: He's going to knock on the walls to see if he's anywhere near us. And if he is, if he can find a door, we can get together. Hear anything?
1: I'm not sure. Maybe.
0: I'm not sure either. Sounds awful far away, is it? There, listen. That wall right there. Hello. Hello, Ben.
3: Yes?
0: We heard you. You're right next to us. Now, Ben, you listen and Betty will knock back. Go ahead, Betty. That way, Ben, you'll be able to tell just which wall it is.
3: Okay.
1: Right.
3: I hear it. I know where it is. Now to find the door, if there is one. Hold on.
0: He's got it. He's going to see if there's a door.
1: There must be one. There must be.
0: Ben.
1: And...
0: Ben. Ben. Hello.
1: What is it?
0: I don't know. I thought I heard a moan.
1: Joe! Look. There is a door. It's opening. It's open.
4: Dr. Helming.
2: Why, yes. Were you expecting someone?
5: Well, now that you mention it, Doctor, there was someone we've been expecting and waiting for since we first heard about that cozy little place of yours. I think he's finally arrived. He's a tall, rather striking gentleman with a skull for a face, and his name is Death.
6: Mr. Host, that Dr. Helming is insane. He gives me the chills.
5: Oh, maybe it's just because it's so cold tonight, Mary. You know, it's getting so nippy these days that some of my friends are having fur collars put on their shrouds.
6: Well, my friends are smarter. They know that the way to warm up in cold weather is with a hot cup of fragrant, delicious Lipton tea. A cup of tea in front of the fireplace just hits the spot these chilly days. But make it Lipton's and your pleasure's complete. You brew up a pot of Lipton's, throw another log on the fire, and summer tiptoes right into the room. Let the wind blow and the snow pile up on the roof. There's all the magic of June in a cup of Lipton's, in its deep amber color, its tantalizing fragrance, and its rich, hearty flavor. And what flavor that is. Never wishy-washy, always brisk and full and satisfying. Try it, folks. You can let winter do its worst when you've got Lipton's in your cup.
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5: But I think it's time now for something a little more cold-blooded, such as a cold-blooded murder. We're having a juicy one here tonight. Tale of gore galore, so let's see what's happening in The Dark Chamber. It's just a moment later now. Standing in the darkness of the strange room, Joe and Betty stare at the tall figure of Dr. Helming, silhouetted against the dim light from outside.
2: I asked you whether you were expecting someone.
1: Then it was just a trick. It was you on the phone all the time.
0: Now, don't you think I'd know his voice? Where is he?
2: Our friend, Mr. Lazari, right outside.
0: What did you do to him? Answer me, what did you do to him?
2: Don't you know?
0: Sure I know, you killed him. Did you kill him?
2: Quite a state you've gotten yourself into. Why? Is it because you finally tried to do something about your predicament and failed? Or is it because you weren't sure whether I would kill or not, and because you still don't know?
1: You're mad. Really mad.
2: You'll be interested to know. You have not done, nor will you do, one thing that I did not foresee. Every move you made, every emotion you felt, was charted, outlined, and...
1: What's that?
2: That, I think, is probably the police.
0: The police?
2: Yes. I know that you're very anxious to talk to them, and I'll see that you get a chance to. Soon. Good evening, officer.
4: I'm looking for a guy named Helming. Dr. Helming.
2: I'm Dr. Helming. Come in, won't you?
4: Okay. Thanks. This is kind of a funny business. It's about a phone call we got a while ago, finally traced here. The guy who said he was a prisoner or something.
2: That must have been Watson.
4: Yeah, that's his name, Joe Watson. Do you know him?
2: Of course. I can't tell you how sorry I am. It was really very careless of me, and I'll see that it doesn't happen again.
4: What do you mean?
2: If you did the investigating, which I'm sure you did, then you know that I, well, I don't run a sanitarium exactly, but I do take a few patients. Mental cases for treatment.
4: Ah, so that's it. A nothing.
2: I wish you wouldn't say that. Watson's case is particularly interesting. A 4F who wasn't able to enlist, and he developed a persecution mania.
4: Thinks that everyone is down on him.
2: Not everyone, exactly. His present fantasy is that he's an ex-GI and that I'm keeping him prisoner.
4: Sure sounds plenty tough. Well, I guess I'll run along. I'm sorry I bothered you.
2: Don't you want to see them first, officer? Talk to them?
4: Ah, there's no need of that, doctor. We get calls from cranks every day. We always investigate a cause.
2: But I insist. After all, you only have my word for it. There's just one thing I'd like to caution you about.
4: Sure, I know. I'll play along. Humor them.
2: Splendid. Right in here.
4: It's quite a room.
1: Joe, look.
0: It's a cop, and that means... Then you did get my message.
4: Sure, Joe. Took a little time to trace the call, but everything's okay.
0: Oh, thank heaven. It was such a screwy story, I was afraid that... Hey, wait a minute. Then why is he standing there like that? Why haven't you got the bracelets on him?
4: After telling me? No need for any rough stuff. He said he'd come along quietly.
0: What?
1: You're lying. I don't know why, but there's something wrong here. Something... I know. You think we made the whole thing up. That we're crazy.
4: No.
0: It's true. He told you we were, and you believed him.
4: Of course not. Look, I...
0: Stop it, will you? Stop saying that. Well, if I could only prove it somehow, show you. I know. Lazari.
1: Joe.
0: Murder. That'll open your eyes. Somewhere in that wall is a door. Make him open it. Show you what's behind it.
4: I think maybe I'd better be going, Doc.
2: But there is a door there, officer. Just a second. I'll open it for you. Here we are.
1: Body. It's gone.
4: These doctors are always hiding the bodies. It turns up again later. Give us another ring, huh? Maybe I shouldn't have said that. Can I go out this way now?
2: Down to the end of the corridor, then to your right.
4: I'm sorry I gave you all this trouble.
2: Perfectly all right. Thank you for being so understanding.
4: Quite all right.
2: Goodbye.
4: Goodbye, Doc.
2: Well, children...
1: Don't look that way, Joe. Don't. I know what you're thinking, and it's not true. We're not crazy. There was a body there.
2: Of course.
0: You hid it when you went out to let the cop in. And the telephone. You left that here purposely. Wanted me to use it. Get the police here.
2: Obviously. I told you that this was to be an experiment in fear. What I didn't tell you was that, in a sense, I was one of the subjects, too.
13: it was important for me to learn how I would function under pressure. And speaking objectively, I think I did rather well. Don't you?
1: Why are you doing all this? What are you after?
13: There's no reason why I shouldn't tell you. If anyone truly understands the nature of fear, is able accurately to forecast the actions and reactions of an individual, then he can use fear as a weapon. Society will react as the individual reacts. You see, society doesn't want to believe that anything can menace it. Doesn't want to take action to protect itself any more than the individual does. This was something that Hitler and Mussolini understood intuitively. I understand it scientifically. They failed, but I shall succeed.
14: You mean that you...
13: I'm afraid that's all I have time for. As far as you two are concerned, the experiment is finished. Completely finished. I have a few arrangements to take care of, and then, make the best of these last few minutes, for they will be your last.
1: Joe, do you hear anything? Is he coming back?
4: Not yet.
1: He's going to kill us, isn't he? Just the way he killed Lazzari.
4: He's going to try to.
1: Why are you sitting there like that, looking at me?
4: I guess because it's the first chance I've had to look at you.
1: How do you mean?
4: When they first put you in here, it was all dark. So many things happened after that. It's funny.
1: What is?
4: The things that you can tell about a person even in the dark. I kind of thought you were little, and I knew you were awful nice and had a lot of nerve, but I didn't think you'd be so pretty.
1: I'm not so pretty, Joe. I'm not very brave either. I'm scared. I'm awful scared. And I don't want to die.
4: Don't worry about it, baby. Don't think about it.
1: Just sitting here like this, waiting. And there's nothing we can do. Every time we did try to do something, it was something he knew about. He was expecting us to do.
4: Please, baby.
1: Joe, something happened to you. You were scared before, too, but now...
4: It was not knowing that was scary. Not knowing what was going to happen or why or what you could do about it. But once you do know, once you make up your mind, then you've got to forget about it. Forget about everything.
1: Make up your mind about what?
4: This is going to sound kind of funny, especially now, but... Well, do you have anyone special? A fellow, I mean, that...
1: Why... Oh, no.
4: That's good. I mean, well, gee, it's a shame we never met before. If we had, we wouldn't be here now. I mean, we probably would have been out together someplace. And what time do you get through work usually?
1: About 6. The store closes at 5:30, but...
4: Me too. I could have picked you up at about 6.
1: Joe, I hear something. He's coming.
4: Yeah. Okay, get up. Over in the corner of the room so that he'll see you as soon as he opens the door.
1: What about you?
4: I'll be waiting over here, behind the door.
1: Joe, you're not going to...
4: Yeah, I know I haven't got much of a chance, but... Well, wish me luck. But it'll be quick anyway.
1: Oh, no. Joe, please.
2: All right, my young friend. Time. All my arrangements have been completed, and I'm... Where's Watson?
3: Right here!
1: Joe, stop it!
3: It's okay, baby. Didn't get me. I got the barrel of the gun. Good Lord. Got him. In the chest.
2: But you couldn't have done that. You couldn't have.
3: Outside, Betty. See if you can find another phone. Call the police again.
0: And this time, tell him to bring an ambulance.
2: But you couldn't have done it. It was all plotted, graphed, and worked out in detail. I knew just what you were going to do, how you would react. By this time, you were to be in a state of complete frustration, resigned, ready to die. Why did you do it? Why?
0: I don't know. Now just take it easy.
2: I've got to know. You've got to tell me. Was it because of the girl? Out of desperation? Because you knew you were going to die anyway?
0: I tell you, I don't know. I just know that, well, a guy will take just so much pushing around.

0: Pushing around, eh? Well, it sounds to me as if one of our characters is going to get a lot of pushing around at the end of a pitchfork and in a very warm climate. Yes, good old Helming's finished. He's got to be if we're to have at least two corpses, the inner sanctum minimum. Oh, you think that's a little arbitrary? Not at all. We've got to have at least two corpses to play our theme song, When a Body Meets a Body.
1: Theme song? I didn't know we had one.
0: Oh, Mary, we've got lots of them. Didn't you ever hear our skeleton song, I Ain't Got No Body?
1: Mr. Host, let's be serious for a moment, because I want to talk about one of the most serious things in life, our health. For instance, the war may eventually lead to an increase in tuberculosis. And that's why the makers of Lipton tea and Lipton soup have asked me to remind you of the annual sale of Christmas seals. Funds raised by this sale support tuberculosis control programs, x-rays, health education, and medical research. Remember, over 500,000 people in the United States and Canada suffer from this disease. So buy as many Christmas seals as you can. No one is safe from tuberculosis until everyone is safe. And Christmas seals can save lives.
0: And now, friends, here's a word of wholesome advice. If you've had any murderous thoughts lately, give them up. It just doesn't pay. Well, I know a lady who killed off her husband, and you know, it just ruined her marriage. Yes, he grew very cold to her. Oh, by the way, this month's Inner Sanctum mystery novel is The Fearful Passage by H.C. Branson. 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Next week's story is about a vampire. He's a very stingy fellow. As when you go out with him, the drinks are always on you. Naturally, we're going to try to make him feel at home here, so I've just ordered a good supply of bats with green eyes, a coffin for him to sleep in, and a wooden stake to drive through his heart. I wouldn't stake my life on it, friends, but he may visit you before next Tuesday. Until then, good night. Pleasant dreams.

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2: A nice little ending to the music there. I don't know if that's because the organist ran out of time or because they ran out of notes to play. Nice way to end that mystery. Just lower and lower and then, wow, just end it. And that's Inner Sanctum with Ken Lynch starring in The Dark Chamber, a show heard over CBS for Lipton back on December 11th, 1945. And that's it for this week. The old clock up on the studio wall says it's time to go for now. But we'll be back 1 week from today with another 3 hours of great sounds from radio's golden age. Next week, The Great Gildersleeve, The Mole Mystery Theater, The Charlie McCarthy Show, and The Saint. 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And our thanks to you out there in Radio Land for making it all worthwhile. This is Steve Darnall speaking. Peace. 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
4: This is a Fox News alert. I'm Kathleen Maloney. President Trump says the U.S. and Iran have reached an agreement to end the war and open the Strait of Hormuz. Fox's Trey Yingst reports.
5: A major development here as President Trump announces there is a deal with the Islamic Republic of Iran. The Strait of Hormuz is open once again. Those vessels that are trapped in the Persian Gulf will be able to export that crude oil from these Gulf countries. The naval blockade lifted on Iranian ports and these detailed discussions on Iran's nuclear program set to begin. The president making this announcement on his birthday from the White House in Washington. There was another statement released by the Prime Minister of Pakistan, one of the key mediators in the conversations that led to this agreement to end the conflict between the United States and Iran. There will be an official signing ceremony on Friday, June 19th in Switzerland.
4: Vice President J.D. Vance, in an interview with Fox News, says the world is now a safer place.
6: I think we can say with confidence Iran will never have a nuclear weapon. We got a lot of work to do, but a big win tonight.
4: 11 skydivers and one pilot are dead after a plane crash in Butler, Missouri today.
7: The local sheriff says the local plane, not commercial, took off from the Butler Memorial Airport, eventually went down, and they're working to figure out how and why that happened. The sheriff says they are still trying to identify the victims and notify their families, and they brought in extra staff and clergy to be there for them. So the NTSB and FAA are working the investigation into this fatal crash, and the local sheriff says that the Butler Memorial Airport and the nearby highway will be closed for as long as they're investigating.
4: Fox's Madison Scarpino. Kentucky Senator Mitch McConnell was admitted to a hospital earlier this morning. A spokesperson for the 84-year-old says he is receiving excellent care. It's unknown why he is hospitalized. 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
4: Preparations are underway in Switzerland and France for the G7 summit, which starts tomorrow. This coming as the U.S. and Iran prepare to sign a peace deal.
7: The president plans to meet with leaders to address a variety of things, economic growth among them, illegal immigration, artificial intelligence. On the sidelines, though, he is planning to meet one-on-one with the leaders of Egypt, Qatar, and the UAE. Ukraine's president, Vladimir Zelensky, is also going to be here at the G7, though not meeting directly with Trump. He writes this on X, "We must end this war in a dignified way and with guaranteed security. And it is through strength, the unity of partners, and pressure on Russia that this can be achieved in a lasting way. I thank everyone who is helping us."
4: Fox's Ayesha Hosni. The fighting, though, continues between Russia and Ukraine. Authorities say 5 were killed and at least 5 injured in a Russian attack on Kharkiv. Meanwhile, Russia claims 3 deaths and 3 injuries in the city of Tula in a drone attack. While thousands celebrated the Knicks NBA championship last night, it wasn't all fun and games in the Big Apple.
11: The NYPD says 5 school buses being used to transport people from a World Cup match in New Jersey were later set on fire. Investigators say 5 police cars were also damaged, and a 17-year-old was shot in the foot. Thankfully, he is expected to recover. As officers moved in to make arrests, people were caught hanging from streetlights and lampposts. There was utter pandemonium in some parts of the Big Apple. And a total of 63 people were taken into custody, and several of them now face charges.
4: Fox's CB Cotton. And the Ebola outbreak in the Democratic Republic of Congo continues to spread. The country's Ministry of Health now reporting 676 confirmed cases, 136 confirmed deaths. I'm Kathleen Maloney. This is Fox News.
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15: The KCRG TV9 First Alert Forecast. Mostly clear tonight with a low near 50. Winds are out of the west at 5 to 15. Tomorrow, partly cloudy with a high near 76 and winds out of the west at 5 to 15. Tomorrow night, partly cloudy, with a slight chance for a few showers late and a low near 57. I'm TV9 First Alert Storm Team.
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17: The Eastern Iowa temperature is 62 degrees from KXEL.

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7: Well, you know, Danny Boy Gleason, my executive producer, said to me, this Thelma Anderson character coined herself as a former prosecutor. She committed several acts of defamation against the Metcalf family.
8: Those twins are domestic racist terrorists.
7: Now, I don't know if she has assets remaining after having been pled guilty to serious felonies. And she's, shall we say, out on bond herself. But nonetheless, I'm told the Austin Metcalf family will either want to continue this fight against the idiots on the left who claim racism had something to do with it, the facts don't matter, or to go after her for financial compensation, or others who've said similar things, like that professor from Howard University who said similar things about the Metcalf family. It'd be interesting in a Texas court how much money that Texas court would charge Howard University and that damn professor who called the Metcalf family white supremacist and traffickers and lies and defamation. I would assume Howard University counsel ought to be talking to that professor about know your role and shut your mouth. But we'll see what happens. The Metcalf family right now is broken, and they're disgusted by the things happening to them. And normal people ought to stand up and support. Even Stephen A. Smith said yesterday or the day before,

New Orleans about his column about the Metcalf Anthony families and also what's happening in California, which is a complete joke. Bill Cunningham, the great American, with you and all great Americans. Happy Flag Day. Happy birthday, Mr. President, with you every Sunday night.

0: circles appearing in a field are probably not the work of aliens. Hi, I'm Jody Henke. It's more like a hungry bear sat down and helped himself to dinner as you're living the country life.
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0: Bears are smart animals, very opportunistic, and will chow down on just about any crop they can get their big paws on. This includes field corn, sweet corn, sorghum, sunflowers, orchard crops, and peanuts. You don't have to be right next to the woods. They have a keen sense of smell and will travel miles to inspect a potential meal. Katie Martin is a wildlife biologist with the Virginia Department of Game and Inland Fisheries. She says because they're large animals, it's easy to spot where they've been dining.
4: Usually the first sign is you'll see trampling of the crop. A lot of the stalks will be laid over. Bears are pretty lazy animals once they get out into a crop field and will basically just sit down and reach around as far as they can to devour any of the crop that's right near them. And so a lot of times you'll actually see these big circles of area that are smashed down.
0: You might also see trails going in and out of the area. Martin says it's easier to prevent them from getting to the crop than chasing them out. The best bear deterrent is an electric fence. They do not like them.
4: You can do a 2 or 3 string high tensile wire fence around your crop fields or around nursery producing trees or orchard trees to keep the bears out of it. And while that can be an expense up front on the producer, if you're going to be using those same fields year after year, it actually will end up paying in the long run huge dividends since you're keeping those bears out and not losing crop to them.
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5: The KCRG TV9 First Alert Forecast. Mostly clear tonight with a low near 50. Winds are out of the west at 5 to 15. Tomorrow, partly cloudy with a high near 76, and winds out of the west at 5 to 15. Tomorrow night, partly cloudy with a slight chance for a few showers late and a low near 57. I'm TV9 First Alert Storm Team meteorologist A.J. Rickman on News Talk 1540 KXEL.
6: Currently, it's 61 degrees on the Voice of Eastern Iowa.
7: You know, when Wemby, the star player for the San Antonio Spurs, reflects clearly anti-American ideations by folding his arms for the Star Spangled Banner or not coming out at all or blowing off the media because, I guess, his 22 years old is going to be

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13: Many issues in so little time. I respect my listener there in New York, and when several things, I'm completely at odds with the modern Democratic Party. When it comes to life issues, the womb becomes a tomb. There's 400,000 black babies killed every year because of the policies of the Democrat Party, and I want all 400,000 to be born alive and well and not killed in the womb, who becomes a tomb. And the Democratic Party wants those babies to be killed through an abortion. In fact, Planned Parenthood puts most of their facilities in urban areas, which is the mission of the founder of Planned Parenthood. Secondly, on the southern border, a wide open southern border, how's that benefiting us at all for the years that went on? And it began with Biden, because Barack Hussein Obama was the deporter in chief. At some point, some reporter said to J.D. Vance, it might have been one other administration officials, about this is new, where the ICE is under such public scrutiny. And he said, well, during the 8 years that Obama was in the White House, the media rode along with ICE and filmed what they did and recorded. But right now you're attacking ICE for political reasons. The Democratic Party's gone completely over the rainbow when it comes to issues of immigration. Also voting. Well, 8 states have all mail-in balloting. That is ripe with fraud. They're rigged elections like in Los Angeles. It's awful. The modern Democratic Party built up Iran to become the great terrorist state they were until the Donald had enough on February the 28th. They were this close to getting a nuclear weapon to use immediately against Israel, and they would have used it. Just as in Nazi Germany in 1945, If they would have kept Von Braun and other scientists and developed a nuclear weapon, they would have dropped it on London in a heartbeat, right? And Tehran would have dropped that nuclear weapon on Tel Aviv and, if possible, an EMP attack over Iowa in a heartbeat. And President Trump stood against all that. Plus, talk about the big, beautiful bill with tax cuts for the middle class. By the way, the number one taxpayer in America is Elon Musk. Keep going, Elon. Get another $1 trillion. Make more millionaires of common people and pay taxes. That's the way it works in this great country. Now, let's continue with more coming up. Coming up first, next will be Jeff Cruere, political columnist from New Orleans. Got a great column about zombie balloting in Los Angeles. Also, what's happening to the Carmelo Anthony killing, the killing of an innocent man, and more. Bill Cunningham, the Great American, with you every Sunday night.
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5: President says we have a deal. This is a Fox News alert. I'm Ted Lindner. President Trump and Iran say it's a done deal, that they've reached an agreement to end the war that has rocked the region. Vice President J.D. Vance telling Fox on Sunday,
6: this is the immediate opening of the Straits of Hormuz and, of course, the lifting of the naval blockade that we've had on Iran along with it.
5: President Trump posting on Truth Social, in his words, congratulations to all. Ships of the world, start your engines. Let the oil flow. Fox's Trey Yingst has more from Tel Aviv.
7: He says on a post, this great deal will bring peace and security to the whole region. Many presidents have tried to make peace with Iran and all have failed before me. The leaders of the region have, for the first time, found a president who can help them achieve real peace. With the opening of the strait upon the signing of the deal on Friday, for purposes of mine removal, oil will flow on both ends again for the region and the world. Iran's deputy foreign minister says one of Iran's conditions for retaliating in response to Israel's attacks on Beirut's southern suburbs is Israel's withdrawal from southern Lebanon.
5: Key mediator Pakistan said the signing will be Friday in Switzerland. A plane crashed Sunday morning at the airport in Butler, Missouri, killing the pilot and the 11 people on board. Bates County Sheriff Chad Anderson saying the plane was carrying skydivers.
11: We're still trying to identify family and make notifications, and so we're going to be respectful of that.
5: No word on what caused the crash. The FAA and NTSB will work to determine that. Butler, about 65 miles south of Kansas City. And two helicopters colliding over Rio de Janeiro, Brazil, and crashed in the city, killing all six people aboard, possibly including an American singer and comedian, Oliver Tree of Santa Cruz, California. Police say Oliver Tree was on the list of passengers handed to aviation authorities, but have not been able to identify the bodies of those killed in the crash. 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
5: The FBI continuing security operations ahead of the U.S.-Iran match at the World Cup. We get more details on that from Fox's Sarah Allegre, who is in Los Angeles with the details.
27: They're saying just about a dozen drones so far, expecting more as the games continue. They have counter-drone surveillance teams really spread out throughout the area and say they're going to be on full force. So as you can imagine, over at Los Angeles Stadium, security definitely on lockdown. The FAA's got temporary flight restrictions in place around several host cities across the country, and say they're working very closely with the DHS and other partners to keep the airspace secure.
5: A hiring freeze has hit the job market that's affecting teenagers searching for work this summer.
28: From scooping ice cream and babysitting to lifeguarding and bagging groceries, teen summer jobs are on a downward spiral. This year, around 790,000 teens between 16 and 19 will have a job during May, June, and July, according to Challenger Gray and Christmas. Indeed says lifeguard positions have surged 78% over the past year. Hiring for retail salespeople is down 30% year over year. Restaurant hiring has dropped 5%, according to data from LinkedIn. The Challenger report advises teens to fill out applications ASAP. They should also be networking with people in their community and polishing their resumes with AI. In New York, Jerry Willis, Fox Business.
5: And Kentucky Senator Mitch McConnell admitted to a hospital earlier on Sunday morning. A spokesperson for the 84-year-old McConnell saying, quote, he is receiving excellent care. It was unknown on Sunday why the senator was hospitalized. I'm Ted Lindner, and this is Fox News.
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34: The KCRG TV9 First Alert Forecast. Mostly clear tonight with a low near 50. Winds are out of the west at 5 to 15. Tomorrow, partly cloudy with a high near 76 and winds out of the west at 5 to 15. Tomorrow night, partly cloudy with a slight chance for a few showers late and a low near 57. I'm TV9 First Alert Storm Team meteorologist AJ Rickman on News Talk 1540 KXEL.
35: Currently, it's 61 degrees on the Voice of Eastern Iowa.

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1: Yesterday, we remembered the impact of the devastating floods of 2008 on Cedar Rapids. River flooding affected central Iowa, too, including Iowa's capital city of Des Moines, and it led to a unique sporting event being held. On June 14, 2008, floodwaters were rising in the Des Moines metro area, and an evacuation order was in place for downtown. The Iowa Cubs minor league baseball team was being forced to cancel scheduled games against the Nashville Sounds, who were already in town. As team officials looked at the schedule, weather issues earlier in the season had already led to a number of future doubleheaders, and there were few available dates left for rescheduling the Friday and Saturday games that were going to be postponed. So team officials made a deal with the city. They would have the game on that Saturday afternoon, but no fans were allowed to attend. That's right, the official attendance for the game was zero. To cut down on the temptation of fans violating the evacuation order and coming anywhere near the ballpark, the team did not use the scoreboard or the public address system. There was no music playing as batters came to the plate. The only sounds were cracks of the bat, balls hitting gloves, and whatever chatter came from players themselves. One player said it was like a sandlot game, only with uniforms. Iowa won that game 5-4 and went on to win 83 games that year on their way to a division title. But no game was more memorable than the one played with no fans due to concerns about flooding in Des Moines on this date in 2008. And that's Iowa Almanac for June 14th. I'm Jeff Stein on News Talk 1540 KXEL.
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4: The KCRG TV9 First Alert Forecast. Mostly clear tonight with a low near 50. Winds are out of the west at 5 to 15. Tomorrow, partly cloudy with a high near 76 and winds out of the west at 5 to 15. Tomorrow night, partly cloudy, with a slight chance for a few showers late, and a low near 57. I'm TV9 First Alert Storm Team meteorologist A.J. Rickman on News Talk 1540 KXEL.
1: This hour, it's 60 degrees from News Talk 1540 KXEL.
5: Let's continue. Of course, Joshua Phillip is an award-winning journalist and investigative reporter at the Epic Times, host of Crossroads, a news and analysis program on Epic TV, which I love. And first of all, Joshua Phillip, welcome again to the Bill Cunningham Show. And first of all, you got a posting here about communist red China that we don't keep much track of. Of course, Xi Jinping's visit with Kim Jong-un, he's solidifying power. There's a big powwow between him and Putin. It's done the powwow between him and Trump, et cetera. And although I care deeply about the Chinese people, I'm sure you do also. But your column points out that instead of going toward economic development, instead of capitalistic ideas, having a larger middle class in China, they're taking a different approach. Can you explain that to the American people?
6: Yeah, and this is often very misunderstood when it comes to what communism is. Because, you know, a lot of people say, well, doesn't China, you know, engage in businesses? Don't they have, a functioning economy? They're not communist, obviously.

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3: This is Hugh Hewitt for townhall.com. The 250th anniversary of the Declaration of Independence is approaching quickly. The document, as I often point out to my listeners, is, to quote Abraham Lincoln, an apple of gold protected by the frame of silver that is the Constitution. He borrowed from Psalms there. All Americans, indeed all the free world, have a lot to celebrate in this, our 250th year of independence. The Declaration asserted the existence of rights of individuals that exist before any government, no matter the form of that government, comes into being. We hold these truths to be self-evident, that all men are created equal, that they are endowed by their Creator with certain unalienable rights, that among these are life, liberty, and the pursuit of happiness. The great day of the 4th is, from beginning to end, about love of our country, because our country defends our individual rights, rights derived, back to the Declaration, from the laws of nature and nature's God. It is quite a gift that we have been given, a gift that needs.
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14: Bucks off.
15: Cunningham, the great American. Also, we're going to discuss later what's going to happen to energy pricing. One thing that I've wondered about for years, I got Steve Malloy coming on later, who's an expert on all things about energy. And that is, why don't we have more of these suitcase nukes available to power all kinds of AI media centers all over the country and take it off the grid completely? And the answer is, we don't know why. We've had nuclear-powered submarines for like 50 years without an incident. And so why don't we have them at this point, use them for all kinds of energy purposes? Plus, the second thought I've had for years, I don't get good answers, we have 100,000 miles of pipelines all over the place. Why can't America build pipelines, water pipelines, from the Mississippi River out west in order to take care of the Hoover Dam, which is running extremely low? Does that make sense to anyone? To have water pipelines, all the Mississippi River water does is dump into the Gulf of America and serves no other purpose. Why not use it for good purposes, one might ask? Well, let's continue with more. Coming up after the top will be John Lott, an expert on all things relative to guns and weapons and what's happening in many cities in which, for example, James Harden, the NBA superstar, was picked up in Texas for not properly transporting a handgun. And I thought the laws in Texas were somewhat right on this issue. So John Lott will address that and so much more. Bill Cunningham, the great American, with you and all great Americans every Sunday night.
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7: 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Early detection often leads to better treatment outcomes. It's also important to know your family health history because some conditions can run in families. If something feels off, speak up and seek medical advice. Your health matters, and taking action early can make all the difference.
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6: When it comes to its elections, California is extremely screwed up. Eric Swalwell, who dropped out in April from the gubernatorial race, somehow still on the ballot. But the worst part is he got almost 20,000 votes. Here's Bill Maher.
8: Eric Swalwell was still on the ballot and got 19,000 votes. 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
6: 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I mean, I guess you can't fix stupid.
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9: My Billy Cunningham must continue. Now, John Law points out among the most terrible places to be are blue cities and blue states. An hour or so ago, we had Jeff Cruer on from New Orleans. And if you're in a blue city and a blue state, by gosh, do you have problems. If you're in a blue city and a red state, you can overcome the difficulties. If you're a red city and a red state, that's where people are moving toward. And they're not running toward Illinois or Massachusetts or New York City, for God's sakes. Look at the disaster after the Knicks, a great win over the Spurs. And I become a fan of the Knicks all of a sudden because the Spurs show no respect. Wemby shows no respect for America, doesn't respect the Star Spangled Banner. So I'm a Knicks fan. I have been for a while since my TV show in New York. And the way the fans acted after the game, including torching school buses last night, tearing up Bryant Park, looting stores, turning cars over, opportunistic street criminals, and Mamdani stood down completely and issued certain press releases in Arabic. Believe it or not, Mamdani is issuing press releases in Arabic. I'm concerned. Well, let's continue with more. What's going to happen now with the more or less the agreement? Will prices go up or down in the future when it comes to gasoline? Steve Malloy's next. Bill Cunningham with you, everybody.

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2: Stained fingers and strawberry juice on my face. I love going to U-Pick strawberry farms. I always bring too many home and have to find ways to keep them fresh a little longer. Karen Blakesley is a food scientist at Kansas State University. She says after you pick strawberries, sort through them and toss any that have mold. If you're going to eat the berries right away, remove the stems and quickly rinse them under cold water. Rub off any stubborn dirt and pat the berries dry on paper towels so they don't become waterlogged in order to prevent spoilage. Strawberries that will be used later should not be washed. The best place to put them is in the refrigerator.
3: Put them in a plastic bag or some kind of closed container. Actually, something that's got a little bit of breathing with it, that'll help. But you want to keep some humidity in there so they don't dry out. And then just put them in the fruit or vegetable drawer in your refrigerator, and that'll help keep them from getting dried out too.
2: Strawberries stored properly in the fridge might last a week, but Blakesley says it's best to use them within 2 or 3 days. Berries that are overripe or bruised won't last as long. Don't let strawberries sit on the kitchen counter for longer than a day or two because this will speed up spoilage. If you can't use them right away, pop them into the freezer.
3: Just wash them, take the stems off, lay them out on a cookie sheet in a single layer and freeze them like that. And then once they're froze, put them in a freezer package, like a freezer bag. And that way they won't get stuck together. You really don't have to put sugar on them. And that way you've got straight strawberries, and then you can do whatever you want to with them once you're ready to use them.
2: Find more tips for keeping strawberries fresh at livingthecountrylife.com. 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
5: The KCRG TV9 First Alert Forecast. Mostly clear tonight with a low near 50. Winds are out of the west at 5 to 15. Tomorrow, partly cloudy with a high near 76 and winds out of the west at 5 to 15. Tomorrow night, partly cloudy with a slight chance for a few showers late and a low near 57. I'm TV9 First Alert Storm Team meteorologist A.J. Rickman on News Talk 1540 KXEL.
6: It's 58 degrees from KXEL, where Iowa comes to talk.
7: Bill Cunningham, the great American. So much going on when it comes to oil. When everyone drives through anywhere in their hometown, you'll see the price of gasoline. Right here in Cincinnati, for example, it's about $3.95 a gallon. Other parts of the country, much more expensive. And media considers it to be almost like a report card in the Trump administration. So much is happening now in the Middle East. We'll see how things develop. But Steve Malloy is the Senior Energy and Environmental Legal Institute Fellow. He's an expert on all things when it comes to energy. And once again, Steve Malloy, welcome to the Bill Cunningham Show. And first of all, one of the hot issues in energy today are these data centers that are popping up all over the place. And first of all, tell the American people, what is the purpose of these? And secondly, why do so many, especially politicians, oppose it? Give me a full report.
8: Well, Bill, thanks for having me back. So data centers are really vital to our economy right now. You know, everybody likes to use their devices, and it takes a lot of computing power. And, you know, the data centers provide that power. And, of course, we need to power the data centers. We need to give them the electricity they need. It's a huge energy user. It's really the future. AI is an incredible technology. I mean, you know, they're like souped up Google searches. You know, instead of wasting your time on Google trying to find what you're looking for, you can use an AI system to find exactly what you want. And so they're going to be a great benefit to everyone. But, you know, there is some pushback against data centers. You know, we've developed this sort of NIMBY, not in my backyard mentality over the past 30 years. And, you know, I urge people to remember that, you know, America didn't become great

This is a Bloomberg Money Minute. Wall Street gets its first chance this week to weigh in on late Friday's word that the U.S. Justice Department has cleared the $110 billion purchase of Warner Brothers Discovery by Paramount Skydance, with the agency requiring no changes to the terms of the deal that combines two of Hollywood's five major studios and brings together major television brands, including HBO and CNN, with CBS. Attention will now turn to states, as several state attorneys general prepare a lawsuit to block the deal. Many investors and analysts following Paramount Warner developments also will be watching Roku, following a late Friday Bloomberg report that the company is in talks to sell itself, with at least one U.S. media company talking about a potential combination. Potential buyers could see value in Roku's ability to reach and engage with large swaths of viewers as consumers continually cut the cord on cable TV. Roku said in April,

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1: And I'm Gary McNamara along with Eric Harley. More on the Memorandum of Understanding with Iran coming up in just 1 minute.
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0: This is a Bloomberg Money Minute. The week ahead for the economy and the market features a lot from the home front. As we begin Monday with the National Association of Home Builders monthly index of industry sentiment, with mortgage rates and broader inflationary pressures factoring in. The most recent employment report showing stronger than forecast job growth and the latest consumer sentiment measure showing a modest rebound from a record low could help lift builders' outlook and therefore building plans. Tuesday, the Commerce Department shares what home builders have actually been doing. A slip in May U.S. housing starts is expected following a hot April, as builders are bloated with inventories of single-family homes. Economists think we may see a pickup in apartment construction. Wednesday, we get the Realtors Association's measure of pending home sales in May. The pace of home contract signings may have increased from April, but Bloomberg Economics notes that the collective economic strain has helped lead to rising numbers of cancellations between contract and closing. Andrew O'Day, Bloomberg Radio.
1: Which has a longer attention span, a goldfish or a human being? Today it's a goldfish. Microsoft did studies and they found that a goldfish has a 1 second longer attention span than a human being now.
2: Okay, my wife is laughing in the background.
1: I know. It's like, you know, because so, you know, you think of the goldfish going around in a circle and you're like, whoa, I mean, what's going on?
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4: Fox News, I'm Deborah Valentine. President Trump is on his way to France to attend the three-day 52nd annual G7 summit. His attendance comes a day after the president announced a peace deal with Iran.
5: Iran and Ukraine are expected to dominate discussion at this meeting of seven wealthy democracies. France has invited Saudi Arabia, the United Arab Emirates, and Qatar, all directly harmed by the Middle East conflict.
4: Fox's Jonathan Savage reporting from London. The Carolina Hurricanes have won the 2026 Stanley Cup after their goalie was replaced in Game 3.
6: The Carolina!

0: This is a Bloomberg Money Minute. Wall Street gets its first chance this week to weigh in on late Friday's word that the U.S. Justice Department has cleared the $110 billion purchase of Warner Brothers Discovery by Paramount Skydance, with the agency requiring no changes to the terms of the deal that combines two of Hollywood's five major studios and brings together major television brands, including HBO and CNN, with CBS. Attention will now turn to states, as several state attorneys general prepare a lawsuit to block the deal. Many investors and analysts following Paramount Warner developments also will be watching Roku, following a late Friday Bloomberg report that the company is in talks to sell itself, with at least one U.S. media company talking about a potential combination. Potential buyers could see value in Roku's ability to reach and engage with large swaths of viewers as consumers continually cut the cord on cable TV. Roku said in April that more than 100 million households are using its streaming platform. Andrew O'Day, Bloomberg Radio.
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9: News. I'm Ted Lindner. The United States and Iran have reached an agreement to end the conflict. Fox's Trey Yinks.
10: The Strait of Hormuz is open once again. Those vessels that are trapped in the Persian Gulf will be able to export that crude oil from these Gulf countries. The naval blockade lifted on Iranian ports.
9: Full details of the deal not yet released. A signing is set for this Friday in Switzerland. President Trump on his way to France to attend the three-day 52nd annual G7 summit. His attendance coming a day after the president announced the peace deal with Iran.
11: Iran and Ukraine are expected to dominate discussion at this meeting of seven wealthy democracies. France has invited Saudi Arabia, the United Arab Emirates, and Qatar, all directly harmed by the Middle East conflict.
9: Fox's Jonathan Savage and the Carolina Hurricanes have captured the Stanley Cup as they defeated the Vegas Golden Knights. In Vegas 3-0. They win the series 4-2. 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
12: The KCRG TV9 First Alert forecast. Mostly clear overnight with a low near 50. Winds are out of the west at 5 to 15. On Monday, partly cloudy and pleasant with a high near 76. Winds are out of the west at 5 to 15. Monday night, partly cloudy, slight chance for a few showers late, and a low near 57. I'm TV9.

0: He's Eric Cronin. I'm Gary McNamara.
1: I was just going through, and advice to people from Great Britain coming over here to watch the English play.
2: Oh, yeah?
1: In the World Cup, and it's like, you're in different parts of the country. There aren't uniform rules when it comes to alcohol or marijuana, and you need to know that if you're coming over from Great Britain.
2: No, that's true. Even within, you know, the Metroplex, there's different rules.
1: Yeah.
2: With alcohol, the state rules apply, of course, but with alcohol, as to where you can buy it.
1: Well, yeah, but this is things like open container laws.
2: Oh, yeah.
1: Like, you can't walk around with a beer on the street, and apparently in parts of Great Britain, they're saying you can. You can't walk from bar to bar with an open beer.
2: Right.
1: Yeah. And it's like, you know, it depends where you are, but the games are all over the country. I mean, mm-hmm. The USA played in L.A., and they're going to play in Seattle then,
2: mm-hmm.
1: you know, next Friday.
2: Right.
1: But I did on Friday, I looked at the list of when the games are in Arlington in case I'm driving anywhere on those days, and so far I'm safe.
2: Yeah.
1: There isn't any day that I'm traveling.
2: Right.
1: I'm going to the Rush show in Fort Worth a week from Friday, and there is no game in Dallas on that day, on that right. Friday. And I'm like, thank goodness.
2: Yeah.
1: I might not be able to get an Uber.
2: Yeah, I rarely travel over there now. I mean, we used to work over there, you know, years ago.
1: Yeah, right across the right across the other side of I-30.
2: Just a couple miles down the road.
1: Yeah.
2: And that could have been nightmarish.
1: I know.
2: Still being there. But, all of my traveling now has been north, from my house north, basically. So I don't get over there very often at all. So, it's interesting because there were so many local stories on it. I mean, every news organization globally was doing stories on it, but here locally, it was the thing over the weekend. Now, I was busy doing other things, so I didn't really pay attention to it, but there was a lot of that. Here's where the traffic will be.
1: Yeah.
2: I would have appreciated that, certainly, if I had, you know, had to go in that area. That certainly would have been useful.
1: Well, I'm near 360 that goes from the airport all the way, you know,
2: right,
1: straight down through Arlington and down through South Arlington, Mansfield, Grand Prairie, all the way now, the 360 with the toll goes all the way down almost to Midlothian.
2: Mm-hmm.
1: So,
2: yeah.
1: But most of the time I'll take the tollway. I figured if I'm going to work after my retirement age, I'm taking the tollway everywhere because there's a lot less traffic. But you know what really got me over the weekend?
2: Mm-hmm.
1: And we'll talk about it coming up on the bottom of the hour.
2: Mm-hmm.
1: You know what really got me besides me the talk yesterday on the memorandum of understanding?
2: Yeah.
1: Mm-hmm. Which is being called a peace deal.
2: Mm-hmm.
1: A peace deal without the details.
2: Yeah.
1: But it was the response of the left to Elon Musk becoming a trillionaire.
2: Yeah, it's, you know, Bernie Sanders and Elizabeth Warren are already working on it. You know, that's the problem is all the world's trillionaire. Because there's just one.
1: One.
2: Yeah.
1: And it was, I mean, if you wanted to see jealousy, envy, and selfishness, man, social media on Friday and Saturday concerning that.
2: One person having all of that wealth and blah, blah, blah, blah, blah, blah, blah.
1: They have no idea how it works.
2: No, they have no idea.
1: Even Mark Cuban had to come out and go, do you understand how this works?
2: Right.
1: Do you understand when these people do this and they become this rich that it's in stock?
2: Right.
1: And the reason that he became a trillionaire was because
2: other people.
1: He goes, other people.
2: Voluntarily
1: wish to also become rich.
2: Right.
1: That 60% of America that's in stocks.
2: Right.
1: And they all wish to be rich. They're the ones that gave him the money so they can hopefully expand their wealth.
2: Right.
1: And I'm like, well, Mark, you voted for Kamala, didn't you?
2: That's a
3: This is a Bloomberg Money Minute. Meet the new boss. This week, Kevin Warsh, the newly minted head of the Fed Reserve, will give his first press conference following Wednesday's Open Market Committee announcement on interest rates. As with several other influential central banks around the world meeting this week, the U.S. Fed is expected to hold the line on rates for now. Of great interest to many traders will be whether any comments by Warsh will reflect his history as a tough inflation fighter or his more recent tone as a low interest rate advocate. We get great insight into the consumer this week as the Commerce Department reports on May U.S. retail sales. Most economists see a modest increase similar to the 0.5% gain in sales witnessed in April. The encouraging news for consumers right now is that grocery price inflation moderated in May, while prices of many goods declined. That likely helped offset some of the pressure from higher fuel costs and bolstered household purchasing power. Andrew O'Day, Bloomberg Radio.
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5: Fox News, I'm Deborah Valentine. President Trump has departed the White House and is on his way to France for the three-day G7 summit.
6: Diplomats have told Reuters that one focus will be crisis management. President Trump has been frustrated by what he sees as a lack of European help with Iran.
5: Fox's Jonathan Savage reporting the summit ahead of Friday's planned signing of a peace agreement between the U.S. and Iran in Geneva, Switzerland. Kentucky Senator Mitch McConnell was hospitalized Sunday. However, very little information is being revealed about it.
7: A spokesman for Senator McConnell would only say he's receiving excellent medical care, but that's about all. McConnell has had plenty of health issues in recent years. A few months ago, he was hospitalized for 8 days after experiencing flu-like symptoms.
5: Fox's Jill Nader reporting from Washington. 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
8: The KCRG TV 9 First Alert forecast. Mostly clear overnight with a low near 50. Winds are out of the west at 5 to 15. On Monday, partly cloudy and pleasant with a high near 76. Winds are out of the west at 5 to 15. Monday night, partly cloudy, slight chance for a few showers late, and a low near 57. I'm TV9 First Alert Storm Team meteorologist A.J. Rickman on News Talk 1540 KXEL.
9: The eastern Iowa temperature is 52 degrees from KXEL.
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0: 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I'm Roger McCohen. The One Big Beautiful Bill Act, or OBA, has significantly changed the game for farm estate and succession planning. The big news is the permanent return of 100% bonus depreciation. 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But there's a major trap waiting for the unwary. I'll be back in a moment to discuss.
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0: The OBA restored 100% bonus depreciation, and it applies for a short period of time to qualified production properties such as grain processing and refining facilities. However, this incentive has a strict original use requirement. Because an inherited partnership interest is legally treated as used property, the step-up fails this test. Instead of an immediate write-off, your heirs will be forced to depreciate that facility over a lengthy 39-year period. To beat this trap, using the correct legal entity is the ultimate tool. Holding these production assets in a single-member LLC that is treated as a disregarded entity allows the physical asset to receive a direct basis step-up at death. Don't wait for reactive compliance. Evaluate your farm's entity structure to ensure next-generation wealth isn't swallowed up by delayed depreciation. This has been the Agricultural Law and Tax Report. I'm Roger McCohen.
2: 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While other times, a nice campfire will do. 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
3: Fox News, I'm CJ Papa. President Trump of Truth Social posting about the peace agreement with Iran. This great deal will bring peace and security to the whole region, but it didn't come without some tense moments, as Fox's Trey Inks from Tel Aviv explains.
4: Before the deal was signed, it was nearly derailed. The Israelis targeted Hezbollah with strikes in the Lebanese capital of Beirut. Iranian officials immediately vowed to respond with missile fire toward Israel.
3: Vice President J.D. 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
5: They assured us that they are not going to respond to the Israelis, and they were going to sign this agreement and get to peace.
3: Signing ceremony set for Friday in Switzerland. Oil prices down big this morning. President Trump is traveling to the massive three-day G7 summit that takes place in France. 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
6: KCRG TV9 First Alert forecast. Partly cloudy today, a high of 75. Partly cloudy tonight, down to 57. Slight chance of a storm early tomorrow, otherwise mostly sunny and 74. West winds 5 to 15 today, southwest at 5 to 15 tonight. Showers and storms likely Wednesday. Some could be strong to severe and 76. I'm TV9 First Alert Storm Team Meteorologist Joe Winters on News Talk 1540 KXEL.
7: Currently, it's 51 degrees on the Voice of Eastern Iowa.
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9: Thanks for spending time with us. 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
11: This is a Bloomberg Money Minute. The week ahead for the economy and the market features a lot from the home front. As we begin Monday with the National Association of Home Builders monthly index of industry sentiment, with mortgage rates and broader inflationary pressures factoring in. The most recent employment report showing stronger than forecast job growth and the latest consumer sentiment measure showing a modest rebound from a record low could help lift builders' outlook and therefore building plans. Tuesday, the Commerce Department shares what home builders have actually been doing. A slip in May U.S. housing starts is expected following a hot April, as builders are bloated with inventories of single-family homes. Economists think we may see a pickup in apartment construction. Wednesday, we get the Realtors Association's measure of pending home sales in May. The pace of home contract signings may have increased from April, but Bloomberg Economics notes that the collective economic strain has helped lead to rising numbers of cancellations between contract and closing. Andrew O'Day, Bloomberg Radio.

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2: Thanks for being with us. A teenager from Indianapolis who spent part of his childhood in foster care is celebrating a life-changing achievement after earning a college scholarship worth more than $125,000. Zach Render recently named one of 24 student caddies in the state of Indiana to receive the Western Golf Association's Chick Evans Scholarship, full tuition and housing scholarship awarded to golf caddies. People.com says the milestone is significant. His biological parents struggled with drug addiction. He spent time in foster care where he faced instability, sometimes even going without food. His life changed when he was adopted at the age of 8. He started caddying at Hillcrest Country Club at the age of 14. This fall, Render plans to attend Purdue University, where he hopes to study supply chain and sales engineering technology. That'll do it for this hour. For Nicole Murray and Mike Gavin, I'm Gordon Deal. 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

0: This is a Bloomberg Money Minute. Wall Street gets its first chance this week to weigh in on late Friday's word that the U.S. Justice Department has cleared the $110 billion purchase of Warner Brothers Discovery by Paramount Skydance, with the agency requiring no changes to the terms of the deal that combines two of Hollywood's five major studios and brings together major television brands, including HBO and CNN, with CBS. Attention will now turn to states, as several state attorneys general prepare a lawsuit to block the deal. Many investors and analysts following Paramount Warner developments also will be watching Roku, following a late Friday Bloomberg report that the company is in talks to sell itself, with at least one U.S. media company talking about a potential combination. Potential buyers could see value in Roku's ability to reach and engage with large swaths of viewers as consumers continually cut the cord on cable TV. Roku said in April that more than 100 million households are using its streaming platform. Andrew O'Day, Bloomberg Radio.
1: I'm Michael Libby, and this is where Iowa comes to talk. 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
2: Let the oil flow. I'm Dave Anthony, Fox News. That's what President Trump posted on Truth Social after working on a deal with Iran that'll reopen shipping through the Strait of Hormuz, dropping oil prices down more than 5% this morning. Vice President Vance tells Fox,
3: "We are now at a place here where we can say with confidence they're not going to get a nuclear weapon."
2: The vice president plans to be in Geneva Friday to sign the agreement with Iran, but Fox's Trey Inks reports from Tel Aviv it's not the final deal.
4: This is just the beginning. There is going to be a 60-day window. I spoke with a diplomat familiar with the situation, who indicated this week in Doha, Qatar, both sides are going to have representatives and work out some of the technical details toward the signing and then ultimately these other negotiations to hammer out the final agreement on the nuclear issue.
2: Getting Israel to stop attacking Hezbollah in Lebanon was a major part of the agreement for Iran, but former President Obama, who had worked out a deal with Iran in 2015 that President Trump canceled later, tells ABC News,
5: "It is doubtful that any agreement that arises is going to be significantly different."
2: President Trump's now flying to France to meet with world leaders at a summit of G7 countries who did not support or help the U.S. in the fight against Iran.
6: In the meantime, though, the European leaders have two other issues on top of mind outside of reopening the Strait of Hormuz.
2: Fox's Aisha Hosni in Geneva, where the president will briefly stop first.
6: But the Russia war against Ukraine and the Gaza rebuilding is on top of mind for these G7 leaders.
2: Before he left, President Trump was up late celebrating his 80th birthday watching UFC fights in an octagon built on the White House lawn. Champions were also crowned on ice.
7: The Carolina Hurricanes have won the Stanley Cup for the second time.
2: The final call on ABC after the Hurricanes shut out the Golden Knights 3-0 in Vegas in Game 6 of the NHL Stanley Cup Final. 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
2: While President Trump was midair flying to that G7 summit, he posted on Truth Social a few hours ago another call for Congress to pass the Save America Act, which would make voters prove citizenship and show IDs and outlaw most mail-in ballots and ban transgender athletes from playing in women's sports. The president is demanding the Republicans attach that to any extension of a key provision of the Foreign Intelligence Surveillance Act, which expired Friday.
10: A program that allows the U.S. to spy on foreign targets abroad without a warrant.
11: We have literally notified the entire world we're no longer watching. That is incredibly irresponsible.
10: Oklahoma Republican Senator James Lankford told NBC's Meet the Press Democrats picked a fight over President Trump's initial pick to be the Director of National Intelligence, but Rhode Island Democratic Senator Jack Reed told Fox News Sunday the president's latest pick, Manhattan U.S. Attorney Jay Clayton, may not have the qualifications.
12: We're looking really for someone who can step in and have an immediate sense of the situation overseas.
10: Virginia Democratic Senator Mark Warner says they hope they can get Clayton confirmed this week. Jessica Rosenthal, Fox News.
2: Federal investigators will be in Missouri trying to figure out what went wrong when a skydiving plane went down in flames.
13: Shortly after taking off yesterday morning at Butler Memorial Airport, which is about an hour south of Kansas City. So the FAA says the plane landed in a field, killing everyone on board. Crews are still working to identify the 12 victims and then find out what exactly led to that crash. The flight was carrying passengers preparing for a tandem skydive, with some of the family members at the airport witnessing that fiery crash. Absolutely horrible.
2: Fox's Ashley Strohmeyer. Two helicopters collided in midair over Rio de Janeiro in Brazil, killing all six people on board, both, including American singer Oliver Tree, who was on tour. On Wall Street, stocks may surge at the opening bell. Dow futures up more than 400 points as oil prices fall with the U.S.-Iran deal. I'm Dave Anthony. This is Fox News.
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18: KCRG TV 9 First Alert forecast: partly cloudy today, a high of 75. Partly cloudy tonight, down to 57. Slight chance of a storm early tomorrow, otherwise mostly sunny and 74. West winds 5 to 15 today, southwest at 5 to 15 tonight. Showers and storms likely Wednesday. Some could be strong to severe in 76. I'm TV9 First Alert Storm Team Meteorologist Joe Winters on News Talk 1540 KXEL.
19: A pleasant morning out there on this Monday, the 15th of June. Right now in Iowa City, it's 51 degrees. Skies are fair. Mason City also 51, Ames at 50, 49 in Cedar Rapids, wind out of the southwest at 6 miles per hour, and currently 49 degrees with fair skies in Waterloo Cedar Falls. From the KXEL News Center, bright orange flames lit up the evening in a northeast Cedar Rapids neighborhood Sunday. Those flames were coming from a garage in the 6500 block of Asbury Lane. Firefighters arrived shortly before 8 p.m. to put out the fire. There was significant damage to the garage and also damage to the home, which is attached. No one was injured in the fire or the response. It is day one of the Great Eastern Iowa Tractorcade. Activities getting underway this morning at the Bremer County Fairgrounds. Classic tractor enthusiasts will be out on those tractors and all along the route today, which rolls through parts of Butler County. You can find out all about the Great Eastern Iowa Tractorcade, the routes for today, tomorrow, and for Wednesday by going to the Facebook page for the event. Look for Great Eastern Iowa Tractorcade on Facebook. In sports, the Waterloo Bucks were winners 4-1 against the Minnesota Mud Puppies on Sunday. More on that coming up later in the hour. And changes to Catholic services in the Archdiocese of Dubuque. Our coverage partners at TV9 will report on the reaction coming up in less than 7 minutes. It's 6:08.
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0: This is Agribusiness Matters on the Iowa Agribusiness Radio Network, brought to you by Landis Cooperative, providing innovative solutions to tomorrow's agriculture. The initial reaction in the ag marketplace to the first detection of New World screwworm in a calf in South Texas in early June was a bit surprising to many market analysts. Generally, a negative headline can send the markets to the downside in a big way, at least until the situation stabilizes and further information is digested. While the detection of New World screwworm in the United States did send the cattle markets lower initially, there was almost an immediate bounce back for the prices and not a lot of additional movement to the downside. We will hear more from Joe Camp of Comstock Investments next.
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0: Joe Camp of Comstock Investments tells the Iowa Agribusiness Radio Network that the negative price action in the cattle markets may have already been priced in, with New World screwworm slowly moving northwards through Mexico in recent months.
22: You can potentially see that to the latter point, this easing of volatility, because it's been priced in, the shock of it that we do have these cases announced in the U.S.
0: Following the detection of the first case of New World screwworm in Texas, additional cases have been found throughout the state and in other states along the southern border. Camp says that the ideal situation now is for added cases of NWS to become background noise in the minds of traders and consumers.
22: There were more following the initial announcement, but it seemed to be still only contained within that certain region of southern Texas. That's important because of what we're seeing, like in other countries, Canada and Mexico, restricting cattle imports from Texas. No food safety issue that would immediately lead to any beef bans.
0: For more on this story, you can visit our website at iowaagnet.com. 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
25: Used late model versions of the RAV4 Hybrid often list for more than their original sticker prices as people rush to buy hybrids on soaring gas prices. In some cases, they even cost more than a new 2026 model fresh from the Toyota factory. For the moment, there aren't enough new hybrid RAV4s to go around. Production slowed down last year as Toyota started making a new generation of the SUV. With fewer new RAV4s reaching showrooms, many would-be buyers have been stuck on waiting lists. And it's so popular that Toyota discontinued all non-hybrid versions of the RAV4 starting this model year. Courtney Donahoe, Bloomberg Radio.
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29: This is the Iowa Business Report Monday edition, presented by TotallyIowa.com, a website with Iowa-centric books, CDs, and DVDs, available at TotallyIowa.com. Inflation continues to climb, and that could impact this Wednesday's meeting of the Federal Reserve Board, the first under its new chair. National financial journalist Jordan Goodman explains.
30: We had numbers on inflation, which clearly show these higher gas prices are kind of working their way into the economy now. The consumer price index was up 4.2% annual rate, producer price at a 6% annual rate. So it's broadening. It's not just gas, it's airfares, it's transportation for trucking, it's just all kinds of things. So what happens in the Middle East really affects us on the street here. not many forces for deflation right now. Higher oil prices cause transportation costs to get food to market, for example. And then it's not only the price, it's the shortage, it's availability. I mean, around the world, there are literally rationing going on, companies shutting down production because they don't have enough gas to do it. Lufthansa stopped 20,000 flights because they don't have enough jet fuel. I mean, this is actually affecting the real economy here in a very broad way. I think it's highly unlikely that they're going to move interest rates up or down. In theory, they would like to move them down to help the economy, but with inflation, what we just talked about, that doesn't seem possible.
29: Jordan Goodman is the author of more than a dozen books on money and personal finance. The Iowa Business Report is presented today by TotallyIowa.com, the website with Iowa-centric books, CDs, and DVDs. TotallyIowa.com. I'm Jeff Stein for the Iowa Business Report.
1: As a student in high school, every day starts to feel the same. 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
4: From the TV9 newsroom, I'm Emily Schrod. Dozens of churches across eastern Iowa are about to lose weekend Mass, but the parishioners of St. Mary's Catholic Church in Vinton are fighting to save their services. You'll remember the Archdiocese of Dubuque announced its consolidation plan back in April. 160 parishes across eastern Iowa will reorganize into 24 pastorates. The Archbishop says the change is needed to reflect a drop in church attendance over the years. But the decision means that many people in eastern Iowa will no longer be able to attend weekend Mass at their home church and may have to drive to neighboring towns for services. St. Mary's Catholic Church in Vinton is set to lose its weekend Mass in July. Its congregation has reached out to the Archbishop, urging him to reconsider the cancellation. One parishioner says it was a shock to learn the church would lose its weekend Mass. He says St. Mary's aligns with the model the Archdiocese used to decide which churches would keep their services. The congregation has not heard back from the Archdiocese since asking it to reconsider. Losing weekend Mass doesn't mean a church closes, but one parishioner says that often is the first step. TV9 reached out to the Archdiocese for a statement. It said in part, some public comments and organized efforts incorrectly equate the reduction in the number of Masses with the closure of churches, encouraging participation in canonical church law processes that apply specifically to the relegation or closure of a church building. You can read the Archdiocese's full statement inside this story at KCRG.com. The Archdiocese's pastoral plan will take effect on July 14th. Saturday marked the 18th anniversary of the Cedar River cresting at historic levels in Cedar Rapids back in 2008. The river rose to 31.12 feet with floodwaters, impacting 14% of the city. Roughly 10,000 people in Cedar Rapids were displaced from their homes. Thankfully, no one was killed. Meteorologist Corey Thompson has been looking back at the impact of the 2008 floods across Iowa these past few weeks. Monday, he will show us an in-depth look at the Cedar Rapids crest during Weather Now. That's 4:30 on Monday. For breaking news alerts and your first alert forecast anytime, download the KCRG TV9 News app.
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19: looking at partly cloudy skies for your Monday with high temperatures that will be in the mid-70s this afternoon, upper 50s overnight with a slight chance for showers to develop late. Then Tuesday, also a slight chance of showers in the forecast. Winds will pick up out of the northwest at 15 to 25 miles per hour on Tuesday. Wednesday, storms become likely. Some of those could be strong to severe with a high around 76. Thursday, 75 with times of clouds and sun. Temperatures right now in eastern Iowa checking in, including Olwine at 50 degrees. Marshalltown 49 under fair skies. It's 49 in Cedar Rapids and 49 with fair conditions right now in Waterloo Cedar Falls. And on the way as the KXCL morning news continues, a look at Iowa's property tax reform plan. Jeff Stein talks with Andres Wiechorkowski of the Common Sense Institute Iowa about that plan. Stay with us for the details coming up in less than...
2: 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Translation breakdown in seconds. 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My prediction, within a year, your doctor's patient portal will do this automatically for you. 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
19: News Talk 1540 KXCL, where Iowa comes to talk. After much debate over multiple years, the Iowa legislature passed property tax reform this session. The bill was signed into law last month by Governor Kim Reynolds. Andres Wiechorkowski is a research analyst with Common Sense Institute Iowa. He talked with KXEL's Jeff Stein about the impact of the new law on Iowa's economy and standing relative to other states.
5: So the big takeaway is that Iowa just enacted its largest tax reform overhaul since the late 1970s, and it will genuinely change where Iowa sits on the national tax burden map. So when you combine the 2023 reform, House File 718, with this year's bill, Senate File 2472, the Common Sense Institute projects that Iowa's total local tax burden, its ranking, will improve from about 20th most burdened in the country to 29th by 2033. So that would move Iowa into the bottom half of states for the first time in over two decades.
6: And again, bottom half in terms of burden, so that's where you want to be. Moving from 20th most burden to 29th, what kind of impact are we talking about here? Yes, relatively speaking, it is a positioning change of about 10 spots. What's that mean in terms of dollars?
5: So lawmakers estimate that it will provide roughly $4.2 billion in property tax savings over 6 years. And there are indeed major provisions that back up that claim, and that will probably lead to a sustained lower local tax burden in Iowa. So first, the legislation does cap growth on most taxing authorities at 2%. And second, the old homestead credit is replaced with a $20,000 exemption that will index with inflation. So altogether, at least with the exemption, Common Sense Institute estimates that that alone will deliver roughly $300 million in ongoing tax relief to homesteads. So together, the two provisions do pair immediate tax relief with a permanent break on future growth. And that combination is why we project that Iowa's tax burden, its improvement, will last over the long term.
6: Now, how sustainable is it? We have heard folks on the municipal side in particular saying, well, if we don't have the ability to raise taxes what we need, we're going to have a problem with services. This kind of a tax cut is not sustainable. It's the same thing that you folks analyzed when the income tax cut down to a flat tax was also passed. So does the state have the money to be able to do this for the long term?
5: Well, already I could put Iowa's property tax trend in perspective. So at least since 1998, Iowa has never once dropped into the bottom half of states for property tax burden. Our best year was actually in the first year of the series that we looked at, 1998, where we ranked 17th. And since around 2011, Iowa has parked in that 10th to 12th worst range and basically stayed there. And that's just for property tax burden alone. By fiscal year 2023, the most recent data we had slipped to the 10th worst, and that was tied with our worst levels ever. So this really has been a long-term structural problem in terms of like our property tax burden, and even alleviating it to 16th, which will be our rank after this reform, will leave us in the upper end for property tax burden. So despite like local services may having to slow down their growth, Iowa is still positioned in a place where we do consume more of our personal income for property taxes than the average or median state.
6: Even with these changes?
5: Mm-hmm. Yes, even with these changes.
6: And that's why a lot of people have said, well, this is a good start, but we need to go further.
5: That's definitely fair because property taxes alone do constitute about 85% of total local property revenue. So even the most marginal change in property tax and property tax reform will continue to reduce our total local burden level, and by proxy will alleviate a lot of the burden on personal income. So if there was any a lever that policymakers wanted to just reduce total local burden, it would be that property tax lever.
6: That's an excellent point. And we've been talking about how Iowa ranks relative to other states, which I guess is important in terms of attracting business and attracting talented workforce. But I imagine other states look at it the same way. And so we may make a change here in Iowa. It could get met by other states. In other words, this is very fluid. So taking the comparative part of it out of it, what benefit is there to the overall Iowa economy? Again, ignoring, which you can't in the real world, but ignoring for the moment the competitive aspects, what kind of a benefit does this change mean broadly for the Iowa economy?
5: At least from the free enterprise perspective, this does leave a lot more money in Iowa's pockets. So the homestead exemption in particular will provide the most savings to Iowa homeowners. And just with more money in your pocket, you're able to spend more in Iowa's local economy. So it's not like that money is leaving anywhere per se, just rather than local governments using it in their public services, Iowans will be able to purchase it on things that they believe are more impactful in their household. With affordability being a bigger and bigger concern for people, they're able to not have to tighten their budgets as much, you know, for these property tax payments. So just because that this does redistribute where some of Iowa's personal income is heading doesn't necessarily pose a big threat on Iowa's economy, or it could actually just alleviate a lot of household burdens in other aspects.
19: 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Wieczorkowski from Common Sense Institute, Iowa. Coming up during the KXCL live and local program today, you'll hear from Iowa Attorney General Brenna Byrd talking with KXCL's Jeff Stein. That's in the 10 o'clock hour of KXCL live and local later on this morning. 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
8: 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The cables attach to the grommets on the sill, while the turnbuckles allow you to tighten up the fabric between anchor points, creating the shade your patio needs. I'm Danny Lipford with Tips for Today's Homeowner.
19: News Talk 1540 KXCL, where Iowa comes to talk. It's day one of the Great Eastern Iowa Tractorcade. Follow along with all the progress on the Facebook page for the event. That's at Facebook, and look for Great Eastern Iowa Tractorcade as the classic farm machinery will be rolling through parts of Butler County today. The Bremer County Fairgrounds, the hub for all the activity over the 3 days that encompass the Great Eastern Iowa Tractorcade in 2026. Coming up, Bloomberg presents a Bloomberg Real Estate report within the next couple of minutes, and Fox's Jeff Bonasso will have an update on vehicle software in a Fox Wheels report, all after the latest news from Fox right now. Good morning, it's 6:30.
12: News. I'm Therese Crowley. President Trump on Air Force One for France after securing a peace deal with Iran on his 80th birthday.
13: After more than 100 days in a state of war, there is an agreement between the United States and Iran. President Trump posting on True Social overnight saying, quote, the great deal will bring peace and security to the whole region.
12: Fox's Trey Yingston, Tel Aviv, signing ceremony Friday in Geneva. Vice President Vance spells out the nuclear ban to Fox.
14: Not just pursue a nuclear weapon, but procure or try to buy a nuclear weapon as well.
12: Ending the U.S. blockade, opening the Strait of Hormuz if there's no hitch. The Freedom 250 concert and UFC cage fight on the White House lawn came off despite stormy D.C. weather, but 11 skydivers and their pilot killed in a fiery plane crash, leaving Butler, Missouri noon Sunday. This plane suddenly turned around for an unknown reason. 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
17: This is the Bloomberg Real Estate Report. I'm Denise Pellegrini. Even though some housing markets are struggling, the median home price has just hit a new record high of more than $400,000, according to real estate brokerage Redfin, up 1.5% from a year ago. Because even though there are more sellers than buyers these days, the lack of much new supply in many metros is causing buyers to bid up desirable homes that exist. Prices are up even more in St. Louis, Nassau County on Long Island, Newark, New Jersey, Pittsburgh, and San Francisco. Also, mortgage rates above 6% are sidelining many would-be buyers, and that drove pending home sales numbers down more than 0.5% in the latest week compared to the previous week. And another sign of a skittish housing market, touring activity is up 26% from the start of the year. Last year at this time, touring activity was up 40%. And that's the Bloomberg Real Estate Report. I'm Denise Pellegrini.
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21: It's Fox Wheels.
22: General Motors releasing a software update that the auto giant says will allow some EV owners in the U.S. to pipe power back to their homes during a blackout and to the broader electric grid. Vehicle-to-home system owners would be able to sell power back to the utility. General Motors already working with states on this, including partnership testing with DTE Energy in Michigan and PG&E in California. It's made possible by bi-directional charging, with utilities also approaching the vehicle-to-grid idea cautiously because of the investment needed and the uncertainty of the technology, as well as the number of users. GM joins Ford, Nissan, and Tesla in selling EV energy back to the grid. It's made possible.

0: slight chance of a storm early tomorrow, otherwise mostly sunny and 74. West winds 5 to 15 today, southwest at 5 to 15 tonight. Showers and storms likely Wednesday. Some could be strong to severe in 76. I'm TV9 First Alert Storm Team Meteorologist Joe Winters on News Talk 1540 KXEL.
1: A pleasant start to the new work week. 50 degrees right now and fair in Independence. It's a comfortable 50 degrees in Charles City, 49 in Cedar Rapids, and 49 right now in Waterloo Cedar Falls. From the KXEL News Center, former Cedar Rapids Mayor Kay Halloran has died. Halloran's family confirmed her passing. She served as Cedar Rapids mayor after being elected in 2005. She had also been an Iowa legislator and worked in the Vilsack administration. Kay Halloran was 89. It's a City Council Monday in Waterloo and Cedar Falls. The Waterloo Council assembles at 5:30 this evening and will consider $12 million worth of bonds. In addition, Plum Supply Company is looking at upgrades to their facilities near Airline Highway. Waterloo Council members will examine property tax incentives for that project. In Cedar Falls, farmland on the city's west side will be a step closer to development. 60 acres near Union Road and West 27th Street is in the process of being rezoned. In the years ahead, builders would like to put housing in that space. The Cedar Falls City Council convenes at 7 p.m. Coming up, remembering the Cedar Rapids floods of 2008 with our coverage partners from TV9. They'll present that story and others in just about 7.5 minutes. We're only 30 seconds away from Money Matters from the Iowa Agribusiness.
2: This is a Bloomberg Money Minute. A quiet turnaround is happening in corporate America just in time for Pride Month.
3: This year, Target is trimming back Pride items in stores.
2: You may remember the backlash over Target's LGBTQ-themed collection a few years back. Now companies are spending more on Pride-themed causes with a little less publicity.
4: There seems to be this willingness to, you know, sort of at least test the waters again.
2: Jeff Green is an equality reporter for Bloomberg News.
4: You're seeing more named sponsors for NYC Pride, which last year they were all kind of, as the organizers called them, silent partners.
2: But this year, Target, MasterCard, and Sky Vodka are putting their names and dollars back behind the parade. American Eagle and Levi Strauss are boosting their gay rights support as well. But Green says companies are still cautious about bringing their merchandise out.
4: It's online, so the e-commerce is there, but they're more tactical about where and community aware about where you might go and see a big display versus a small display.
2: Nathan Hager, Bloomberg Radio.
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6: 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I'm Riley Smith. 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
7: You gotta have a fiddle in the band.
5: Alabama.
6: There haven't been too many roadblocks for the crops in Iowa this year. While some storms have been severe, the plentiful weather events have provided plenty of rain. Landis Cooperative technical agronomist Dan Bjorklund said he has seen various corn heights across the state.
8: If you look at corn, I was just south of Des Moines in the Earlham area yesterday, and there's corn stage of growth there from V7 to V8, which, you know, knee high. And I think even further south, for those individuals that were able to plant a little bit earlier in April, you could have it thigh high. So from that stage of growth all the way up to, last week I was in northern Iowa along the Minnesota border, and corn that was planted the first week of May, so planted quite a bit later, was maybe V4, V5.
6: Bjorklund said soybeans are usually still small at this time of year, and that is the case right now.
8: At this time of the year, soybeans are always just small. You've got a couple trifoliates, maybe three trifoliates in the Des Moines lobe, which runs through, you know, the soil types through the center of the state. They have some higher pHs. You're starting to see some yellowing in those beans. Otherwise, things look fairly decent driving 55 mile an hour on the highway. If you get out into the fields, you see

0: You see some scars from what happened in the planting season this year.
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4: The first in the country. 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
5: As our nation prepares to celebrate its 250th anniversary, Iowa History Journal's May-June issue explores Iowa's surprising connections to the Revolutionary War. 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
4: Belle Aurelia Babb was born on a family farm in Des Moines County in May of 1846, 7 months before Iowa officially became a state. Her father died in a California mining tunnel collapse when she was only six. Belle moved with her brother Washington and their mother to Mount Pleasant. She ultimately started studies at Iowa Wesleyan College there at age 16. Belle now used the name Arabella and was valedictorian of her college class, graduating in only 3 years. Brother Washington was right behind, as salutatorian in the same class. After teaching for a year in Indianola, Arabella Babb returned to Mount Pleasant and married her college sweetheart, John Mansfield. He encouraged her to study law. Arabella read the law as an apprentice in her brother's law office, as was customary at the time, and by 1869 was ready to take the bar exam. But state law permitted only white men of good moral character to sit for the bar. Arabella challenged the law in court. Judge Francis Springer, an advocate of women's rights, used another provision of Iowa law, which read, "Words importing the masculine gender only may be extended to females," to declare that the word "men" in the law regarding the state bar exam did not preclude women. So Arabella Mansfield took the bar exam and passed with high marks. In doing so, she became not only the first woman admitted to practice law in Iowa, she became the first woman admitted to practice law in the United States. More would follow, as Iowa law was changed the following year to specifically allow women and minorities to take the bar exam, the first state in the country to pass a law to that effect. Rather than engage in the daily practice of law, Arabella Mansfield focused on college teaching and activist work, including the women's suffrage movement. The first woman admitted to practice law in Iowa and the United States, Arabella Mansfield, passed the Iowa bar exam on this date in 1869. And that's Iowa Almanac for June 15th. There's more online at iowaalmanac.com. I'm Jeff Stein on News Talk 1540 KXEL.
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8: From your trusted local news source, KCRG News starts now. From the TV9 Newsroom, I'm Emily Schrod. Dozens of churches across eastern Iowa are about to lose weekend Mass, but the parishioners of St. Mary's Catholic Church in Vinton are fighting to save their services. You'll remember the Archdiocese of Dubuque announced its consolidation plan back in April. 160 parishes across eastern Iowa will reorganize into 24 pastorates. The Archbishop says the change is needed to reflect a drop in church attendance over the years. But the decision means that many people in eastern Iowa will no longer be able to attend weekend Mass at their home church and may have to drive to neighboring towns for services. St. Mary's Catholic Church in Vinton is set to lose its weekend Mass in July. Its congregation has reached out to the Archbishop, urging him to reconsider the cancellation. One parishioner says it was a shock to learn the church would lose its weekend Mass. He says St. Mary's aligns with the model the Archdiocese used to decide which churches would keep their services. The congregation has not heard back from the Archdiocese since asking it to reconsider. Losing weekend Mass doesn't mean a church closes, but one parishioner says that often is the first step. TV9 reached out to the Archdiocese for a statement. It said in part, some public comments and organized efforts incorrectly equate the reduction in the number of Masses with the closure of churches, encouraging participation in canonical church law processes that apply specifically to the relegation or closure of a church building. You can read the Archdiocese full statement inside this story at KCRG.com. The Archdiocese pastoral plan will take effect on July 14th. Saturday marked the 18th anniversary of the Cedar River cresting at historic levels in Cedar Rapids back in 2008. The river rose to 31.12 feet with floodwaters, impacting 14% of the city. Roughly 10,000 people in Cedar Rapids were displaced from their homes. Thankfully, no one was killed. Meteorologist Corey Thompson has been looking back at the impact of the 2008 floods across Iowa these past few weeks. Monday, he will show us an in-depth look at the Cedar Rapids crest during Weather Now. That's 4:30 on Monday. For breaking news alerts and your First Alert forecast.
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13: Starting the week with another beautiful day, partly cloudy skies, dry air, highs that will be in the low to mid 70s this afternoon. There is a chance for spotty showers and an isolated storm returning late tonight and lingering into tomorrow morning. And another system arrives on Wednesday and brings the chance for strong to severe storms as well as widespread rainfall. High temperatures today again in the mid-70s, and that's the range we are likely to see all throughout this week, with those opportunities occasionally for showers and storms. Right now, the latest temperature in Vinton is 52 degrees. Skies are fair. In Newton, the latest temperature has not been updated this hour, but looking a little further afield in Webster City, 50 degrees with fair skies. It's 49 in Cedar Rapids and 49 in Waterloo Cedar Falls. Fair skies, no wind reported at the Waterloo Regional Airport. KXCL News Time is 6:49.
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16: Anyone who's rented a car in a foreign country knows there are local road rules for drivers that are different than what will be familiar to U.S. drivers. The most obvious, of course, is driving on the left side of the road, as in England, and this might surprise you, about 70 other countries. In fact, 30% of the world's population drives on the left hand of the road. But even in America, there are some local oddities. From America's number one travel radio show, this is your Arm World Travel Minute. I'm Rudy Maxa. It's illegal to drive a truck that leaves dirt, mud, or a sticky substance on a road in the Minneapolis suburb of Minnetonka. In Illinois, it's against the law to drive with anything dangling from your rearview mirror that might obstruct your view. But have you ever heard of a Pittsburgh left turn? In Pittsburgh, even if you have a green light, if an oncoming vehicle wants to make a left turn in front of you and across your lane, you are to stop and let them do that. I learned this unwritten rule recently while having dinner with a Pittsburgher. Keep that in mind should you be visiting the Steel City and driving a car. More travel info at armworldtravel.com.
13: It's time for sports on KXCL. Four Waterloo Bucks pitchers combined to hold the Minnesota Mud Puppies to five hits in a 4-1 win at Riverfront Stadium Sunday. Shea Buscoel worked six shutout innings during his start. He struck out three in an efficient performance but got no decision. The game was tied at one going to the bottom of the eighth when Waterloo pulled ahead thanks to a three-run inning, two walks, then a three-run homer by Colin Coonrat broke the tie and provided the winning margin. It was a big swing at the right time. Waterloo only had two other hits during the game. But the Bucks have now won three in a row and moved back to 500 at 9-9. Waterloo's last game during an eight-game homestand is tonight against the Rochester Honkers at 6:35. For the second consecutive Sunday, the Cedar Rapids Colonels could not get their game in. Poor field conditions in Lansing, Michigan, made the game unplayable. During five matchups with the Lugnuts last week, Cedar Rapids went 1-4. The Colonels are back home tomorrow to meet the Beloit Sky Carp at the outset of a new six-game series. Colonels infielder Harry Genth was promoted to St. Paul on Sunday. Genth played in seven games for the Colonels and went 13 at-bats without a hit. He's bounced around the Minnesota Twins system this season. The right-handed batting 23-year-old has played with four different Twins affiliates just in 2026. Major League Baseball, the Twins were winners on Sunday, topping the St. Louis Cardinals 5-4. Elsewhere, the San Francisco Giants beat the Chicago Cubs 5-1. The Milwaukee Brewers shut out the Philadelphia Phillies 4-0, while the Chicago White Sox were 6-4 winners against the L.A. Dodgers, and the Kansas City Royals blanked the Houston Astros 4-0. The Stanley Cup is going back to Carolina. The Hurricanes, 3-0 winners in Game 6 over the Vegas Golden Knights last night. That gives Carolina the Stanley Cup in the final series, winning it 4-2 and wrapping up the title for the second time. At the World Cup, Sunday winners, Germany, Ivory Coast, and Sweden, while the Netherlands and Japan settled for a 2-2 draw. PGA golfers were in Canada over the weekend. Bud Cauley made the most of the trip to Ontario, winning the Canadian Open by two strokes. Cauley edged Matt Fitzpatrick. It's Cauley's first PGA victory. And there are three turns at Pocono Raceway. Denny Hamlin mastered the triangle track to win his third consecutive NASCAR Cup Series race. Hamlin has been closing in on series leader Tyler Reddick, but Reddick minimized Hamlin's gains on Sunday. That's because Reddick came in second. William Byron, John Nemechek, and Kyle Larson grabbed the other top five spots. Get sports each hour during the KXCL Morning News. This is News Talk.
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18: Stained fingers and strawberry juice on my face. I love going to U-Pick Strawberry Farms. I always bring too many home and have to find ways to keep them fresh a little longer. Karen Blakesley is a food scientist at Kansas State University. She says after you pick strawberries, sort through them and toss any that have mold. If you're going to eat the berries right away, remove the stems and quickly rinse them under cold water. Rub off any stubborn dirt and pat the berries dry on paper towels so they don't become waterlogged in order to prevent spoilage. Strawberries that will be used later should not be washed. The best place to put them is in the refrigerator.
20: Put them in a plastic bag or some kind of closed container. Actually, something that's got a little bit of breathing with it, that'll help. But you want to keep some humidity in there so they don't dry out. And then just put them in the fruit or vegetable drawer in your refrigerator, and that'll help keep them from getting dried out too.
18: Strawberries stored properly in the fridge might last a week, but Blakesley says it's best to use them within 2 or 3 days. Berries that are overripe or bruised won't last as long. Don't let strawberries sit on the kitchen counter for longer than a day or two because this will speed up spoilage. If you can't use them right away, pop them into the freezer.
20: Just wash them, take the stems off, lay them out on a cookie sheet in a single layer and freeze them like that. And then once they're froze, put them in a freezer package, like a freezer bag. And that way they won't get stuck together. You really don't have to put sugar on them. And that way you've got straight strawberries, and then you can do whatever you want to with them once you're ready to use them.
18: Find more tips for keeping strawberries fresh at livingthecountrylife.com. I'll see you in the country.
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13: 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Road Trip Iowa is coming back to the Cedar Valley and other communities in the travel corridor between Waterloo and Charles City. Iowa Public Television says the program will focus on the history, culture, and landscapes along that stretch of highway, including the All Iowa Lawn Tennis Club and Mooney Art Gallery in Charles City, Little Brown Church in Nashua, the Lost Island Theme Park in Waterloo, the Cedar Valley Arboretum, and Hanson's Dairy in Hudson. Road Trip Iowa showcases historic sites, unique attractions, and natural beauty. The new episode featuring that run between Charles City and Waterloo airs next Monday at 9 o'clock on Iowa Public Television. And Iowa is sending money to dairies in Hawkeye, Marion, and 9 other communities. Country View Dairy will get over $72,000 for a 6-lane bottling machine and rotary filling and capping system with a conveyor. Dutch Girl Dairy in Marion earned a similar grant for an on-farm processing building with all the necessary equipment and training to process raw milk into pasteurized dairy products. The funds have come as part of the Choose Iowa Dairy Improvement Grant Program. Coming up, the latest from Fox. Good morning, it's 7 o'clock.
0: I'm Ken Chester, and this is where Iowa comes to talk. News Talk 1540 KXEL, Waterloo, Cedar Falls, Cedar Rapids.
1: Oil prices are coming down even more. I'm Dave Anthony, Fox News. Falling more than 5% as President Trump says a deal is in place with Iran to let the oil flow and prevent Iran from building a nuclear weapon. And while it extends the ceasefire 60 days, Fox's Trey Yingst reports from Tel Aviv.
22: They're not going to get sanctions relief unless they adhere to their end of the deal. And that means keeping the Strait of Hormuz open for the free flow of international shipping and also entering into these detailed discussions that will ultimately dilute or destroy the highly enriched uranium that is buried deep underground inside of Iranian territory.
1: Vice President Vance tells Fox he'll be in Geneva Friday to sign this agreement with Iran, and the president may join him.
23: This is just a great thing for the American people. I know that they've suffered from high gas prices. The president has certainly been very concerned about that fact. But what we're going to be able to do is drive down the cost of energy, not just now, but for the long term.
1: Now, the price of the gas pump is down a half dollar from last month's peak, but at $4.06 per gallon, AAA's national average for regular, still more than a dollar higher than before the Iran conflict started. The president is on Air Force One now, flying to the G7 Summit of World Leaders.
24: There is a lot on the table as soon as he arrives in Evian-Labane in France. We are told that he will address economic growth, illegal immigration, and artificial intelligence, among other things.
1: Fox's Aisha Hosni in Geneva, where the president will briefly stop first. While flying overseas, President Trump posted the UFC fight night was incredible, writing the White House has never looked more beautiful in the octagon set up on the lawn, and it went past midnight as the president watched, celebrating his 80th birthday. In another Truth post he wrote on July 4th, there will be the most spectacular Trump rally of them all, a tribute to America on our 250th birthday. There was a big celebration in the Carolinas last night. Cheering in a big watch party as the Hurricanes hoisted hockey's Stanley Cup. Carolina won it, shutting out the Golden Knights in Vegas 3-0 in Game 6 of the NHL Stanley Cup Final. 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
1: Well, that G7 summit of world leaders in France will also include discussions about trying to end the war in Ukraine after another Russian bombardment last night.
27: Kyiv Pechersk Lavra in Ukraine's capital is a monastery with origins in the 11th century. It was on fire overnight, just one location hit in a massive Russian bombardment. Ukraine's Air Force reports 70 missiles and more than 600 drones were launched by Russia. In Kharkiv, authorities say five rescue workers were killed in a drone attack on the site of an earlier strike. Multiple civilian locations, including apartment blocks, suffered damage as projectiles landed across the country. Ukrainian Prime Minister Yulia Sivridenko called it a brutal assault on our people and our heritage. Jonathan Savage, Fox News.
1: Investigators in Brazil are trying to figure out why two helicopters collided in midair over Rio de Janeiro, sending crash debris raining down. All six people on board both were killed, including American singer Oliver Tree. And there was also a disaster in the sky over Missouri.
28: 11 skydivers and a pilot were killed when a private plane went down near Butler Memorial Airport Sunday. Cause of the crash under investigation.
29: Nothing criminal that we can see, nothing terrorism related or anything like that. Those are some of the first questions that we would have with the World Cup being in town.
28: Bass County Sheriff Chad Anderson says the plane crashed into a field near the airport and burst into flames. The FAA says the plane was a Pacific Aerospace 750 and it had gotten up to about 13,000 feet before it descended. It was operated by Skydive Kansas City. Kathleen Maloney, Fox News.
1: On Wall Street, stock futures are surging on news of the Iran-U.S. deal, up nearly 500 points for the Dow. And Fox is making a big deal this morning, buying Roku for $22 billion, adding the streaming platform to the Fox Corporation. I'm Dave Anthony, and this is Fox News.
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5: KCRG TV 9 First Alert forecast, partly cloudy today, a high of 75. Partly cloudy tonight, down to 57. Slight chance of a storm early tomorrow, otherwise mostly sunny and 74. West winds 5 to 15 today, southwest at 5 to 15 tonight. Showers and storms likely Wednesday. Some could be strong to severe in 76. I'm TV 9 First Alert Storm Team Meteorologist Joe Winters on News Talk 1540 KXEL.
13: The morning temperature in Iowa City's at 55 degrees. Skies are fair. Mason City at 57. Ames, 55. Cedar Rapids up to 54 this hour. The wind out of the west at 8 miles per hour. Still no wind reported in Waterloo Cedar Falls at the Waterloo Regional Airport. The current temperature is 54 degrees with fair skies. From the KXCL News Center, bright orange flames lit up the evening in a northeast Cedar Rapids neighborhood on Sunday. Those flames were coming from a garage in the 6500 block of Asbury Lane. Firefighters arrived shortly before 8 p.m. to put out the fire. There was significant damage to the garage and also some damage to the home, which it is attached to. No one was injured in the fire or the response. And a good morning to all who are participating either as drivers or spectators on the route for the Great Eastern Iowa Tractorcade. This is day one. Activities are underway this morning at the Bremer County Fairgrounds as classic tractor enthusiasts will be along the route today, which rolls through parts of Butler County. Find out all about the Great Eastern Iowa Tractorcade on the event's Facebook page. Facebook, search Great Eastern Iowa
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6: Markets are deep in the red to start the day and the week. This is Market Matters on the Iowa Agribusiness Radio Network, brought to you by the Iowa State Fair. I'm Dustin Huffman. Front month corn and soybean futures both 5 to 6 cents into the red here this morning to begin the week. We'll take a look at those numbers here coming up in just a moment. Friday, we saw July corn go up a penny. Soybeans were dropped a little over a penny, and wheat was down just fractionally. Markets ranged lower on Friday, put on bearish market influence from the soybeans with a U.S.-Iran agreement on the horizon, according to reports. The deal reportedly to be signed on Friday included the end of the U.S. blockade of Iran and Iran's reopening the Strait of Hormuz, and that was the news that the markets were trading. Beyond any Middle Eastern deal, the farm markets were under the thumb of friendly crop seasons that were underway. And additionally, this week's weather remains friendly for corn and soybeans. Today's prices will reflect the bearish fundamentals surrounding the markets. USDA has its weekly export inspections at 10 a.m. Then this afternoon, we will get the USDA commodity outlooks, and we also get the weekly crop progress report. The Dow right now is trading up over 350 points. European markets and Asian markets are also trading higher. Cattle futures spent a little time in positive territory on Friday, with traders more interested in positioning ahead of the weekend and the uncertainty of cash. Hog futures found support after the initial drop to new lows, then found stability for the final 2 hours. Opening cattle calls is going to be lower. Hogs look to be higher. We'll take a look at the numbers next.
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6: July corn is down a nickel right now at 407 and three quarters. December new crop down a nickel at 435 and a quarter. July beans down six at 1107 and a half. November new crop down five and a quarter at 1126 and three quarters. Soy meal up $1.60 at 302.90. Soy oil down $1.42 at 72.86. Chicago wheat down 9.5 at 575. Kansas winter wheat down 10 and a quarter at 624 and a quarter. Kansas spring wheat down 2.5 at 616 and three quarters. Minneapolis spring wheat 9.5 lower at 610 even. Oats down six and three quarters at 299 and a quarter. That's Market Matters on the Iowa Agribusiness Radio Network. I'm Dustin Huffman.
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8: Honoring the flag. I'm Jeff Stein with today's Iowa Politics Report. Yesterday was Flag Day, honoring our national flag, the design for which was approved on June 14, 1777, by the Continental Congress. The original idea for a Flag Day is credited to Wisconsin school teacher Bernard Sigrand, who in 1885 urged his students to observe June 14 as Flag Birthday. President Wilson proclaimed June 14th as Flag Day. That was in 1916. Congress followed suit by permanently establishing National Flag Day in 1949. There are various rules for displaying the American flag. You know most of them. The flag should never touch the ground. It should be carried aloft, not horizontally. It should be displayed from sunrise to sunset, unless it is an all-weather flag. And this, the flag should not be dipped to any person or thing. That means the American flag must fly higher than any other flag. That's why you see the American flag above the state flag, for example, when both are on the same pole, or why the U.S. flagpole is just a bit higher than other flagpoles on a site. It's a good rule and one which folks are typically careful to follow. For example, a few summers ago at a KXEL event, I was raising a separate flag with the KXEL logo, and was cautioned by a veteran who was watching to make sure that our radio station flag did not go higher than the American flag, which was also on the stage. A very fair cautionary point, and you can be sure Old Glory flew tallest. I have long had concerns about the U.S. flag sharing space with other banners. Even if the other issue-based flags are flying lower, I think somehow it diminishes the impact of the country's flag. Now, recognizing various groups or designated months is one thing. Allowing it to circumvent our national traditions in furtherance of some dedicated agenda, though, that's quite another. It is simply the most recognized symbol of freedom and positive aspirations the planet has ever seen. And on Flag Day and every day, we need to remember that and act accordingly. And that's the Iowa Politics Report for Monday, June 15. On Twitter, Instagram, Getter, Threads, and Truth Social at Iowa Politics. I'm Jeff Stein on News Talk 15.
9: Hey, Max, you look absolutely dashing in that purple tie. Ready to harness the world?
10: You bet, Daisy. 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
12: From the TV9 Newsroom, I'm Emily Schrod. Dozens of churches across eastern Iowa are about to lose weekend Mass, but the parishioners of St. Mary's Catholic Church in Vinton are fighting to save their services. You'll remember the Archdiocese of Dubuque announced its consolidation plan back in April. 160 parishes across eastern Iowa will reorganize into 24 pastorates. The Archbishop says the change is needed to reflect a drop in church attendance over the years. But the decision means that many people in eastern Iowa will no longer be able to attend weekend Mass at their home church and may have to drive to neighboring towns for services. St. Mary's Catholic Church in Vinton is set to lose its weekend Mass in July. Its congregation has reached out to the Archbishop, urging him to reconsider the cancellation. One parishioner says it was a shock to learn the church would lose its weekend Mass. He says St. Mary's aligns with the model the Archdiocese used to decide which churches would keep their services. The congregation has not heard back from the Archdiocese since asking it to reconsider. Losing weekend Mass doesn't mean a church closes, but one parishioner says that often is the first step. TV9 reached out to the Archdiocese for a statement. It said in part, some public comments and organized efforts incorrectly equate the reduction in the number of Masses with the closure of churches, encouraging participation in canonical church law processes that apply specifically to the relegation or closure of a church building. You can read the Archdiocese full statement inside this story at KCRG.com. The Archdiocese pastoral plan will take effect on July 14th. Saturday marked the 18th anniversary of the Cedar River cresting at historic levels in Cedar Rapids back in 2008. The river rose to 31.12 feet with floodwaters, impacting 14% of the city. Roughly 10,000 people in Cedar Rapids were displaced from their homes. Thankfully, no one was killed. Meteorologist Corey Thompson has been looking back at the impact of the 2008 floods across Iowa these past few weeks. Monday, he will show us an in-depth look at the Cedar Rapids crest during Weather Now. That's 4:30 on Monday. For breaking news alerts and your First Alert forecast,
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14: 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And with all the smart beds and pads, sleep earbuds, neural stimulation headbands, and sleep trackers, Health Foresight says the global sleep tech industry could open its eyes from an estimated $35 billion this year to an alarming $135 billion by 2035. Denise Pellegrini, Bloomberg Radio.
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18: Mid-70s, the high temperature range expected for this first day of the new work week, June the 15th, 2026. We'll have times of clouds and sun throughout your Monday. Overnight, look for partly cloudy skies, lows in the upper 50s, and there is a slight chance for some showers to develop in the overnight hours that could last into early Tuesday. Tomorrow will be breezy with winds out of the northwest at 15 to 25 miles per hour. Similar high temperatures in the mid-70s. Wednesday, storms become likely. Some of those could be strong to severe. Wednesday's high 76 degrees. Thursday, 75 with times of clouds and sun. This morning in Olwine, it's 54 with fair skies. Marshalltown at 54 degrees. 54 in Cedar Rapids and Waterloo Cedar Falls at 54 degrees with fair skies. Coming up, I'll talk with Dr. Jared Smith, superintendent of Waterloo Schools. for an update now that we are officially out of the school year and into summertime for students in Northeast Iowa. Stay with us. It's 7:19.
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19: 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By 2015, the company gave the world rockets that came back to Earth and landed under their own power, like science fiction. By the closing bell on Friday afternoon, SpaceX was officially the sixth most valuable publicly traded company in the entire world. 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
18: News Talk 1540 KXCL, where Iowa comes to talk. School is out for summer. Students and families are settling into their new routine. It's a good time to talk with Waterloo School's superintendent, Dr. Jared Smith, about the academic year that was and what's in the works for the fall. Thank you for being with us.
20: Hey, good morning. Anytime I have a chance to share all the good things going on in the Waterloo schools, I will absolutely take you up on it. So thank you for having me.
18: Well, and when it comes to good things, congratulations are in order. Earlier this month, you were recognized by Education Insider Magazine as one of the top 10 school district superintendents in the U.S. That's a very prestigious group to be in. What's gratifying about getting that sort of feedback?
20: Yeah, well, it's humbling for sure. The first thing when we talked about it during an interview, I just said, it's our team. It's not me. When you get the right people around you doing the right work, all focused in the same direction, with the same vision, it makes work easy. So incredibly honored and humbling. But the true honor goes to, when I say our team, it's two things. One, it's our district leadership team, which is outstanding, second to none. But second, it's all the employees who serve our students. 1,700 employees all working hard, doing some great things. And so it's a great honor, but ultimately I know it's bigger than just me. It's a lot of people pushing in the right direction to make this happen.
18: Well, on a district-wide basis, what do you feel like were the accomplishments during the 2025-26 school year that you're most excited about?
20: Oh my gosh, where do I start? We were just gathering some data yesterday, and I tell you what, everything is pointed in the right direction. So I'm going to give you a few examples here. We have three main goals as a district: attendance, culture, and achievement. And all three areas are looking great. So on attendance, every single metric we have to track our progress is improved this year. That's three straight years of improvement. In terms of culture, we continue to have an outstanding culture, and we measure that a few different ways. But our employee satisfaction survey says that we're close to 90% employee satisfaction for public schools. That's unheard of, basically. And then achievement, right? So achievement, we can measure that several different ways. But one of our results we got back was just some science scores from the Iowa tests. Once again, for the third year in a row, we went up across all areas, all students, minority students, IEP students, ELL students. So again, you ask about the successes. I would argue that like every single major metric that we track has improved.
18: Talking with Dr. Jared Smith, superintendent of Waterloo Schools, with the summer having arrived, talking about some of the high points of 2025-26 and what to look for in the fall and in the years ahead beyond that as well, because you are in your Waterloo United Titans hoodie.
20: So. Oh, yeah. You got to wear these all around for sure.
18: And that was something else that certainly came up this year. We know more about the timeline and a number of other details about the new Waterloo High School came out over the course of the last year.
20: Yeah, so I was out there yesterday, and the progress they have made on that high school, it looks like it could be open next year. Now, to be clear, it's not open until 28-29, so we're still two full years away. But the excitement around the new high school is something incredible. We've even, like you probably have seen with athletics, we have combined some of our athletics teams, and there's coaches and athletes who want to combine. They see the success they could have, and we're seeing some successes. I'm just going to use one anecdote here, but our golf team hadn't reached state, I don't know, I don't want to say the wrong year. I think it might have been since 93. We combined our golf team this year, and they reached state and actually were tied for fifth at state, thanks to the depth that we created with combining the two high schools. So, yeah, the Titans brand is alive and well. I was at the My Waterloo Days parade last week, and about half the parade, it seemed like, was dressed in Titans gear or wearing Titans merchandise. So some great things in terms of what we've got coming for the future.
18: So we're not 2 weeks into summer yet. A lot of time ahead of us between now and the start of the next school year. But what sorts of things are you working on at the district level, at the building level, and looking ahead towards in the fall of 26 and the 26-27 academic year?
20: Yeah, the work at the district level never ends. And I would argue that we are ramping up for some really big strategic meetings and conversations this summer. For example, this is a time when we can spend 2 or 3 hours on a major topic or have a collaborative conversation. Two examples I can give you right now are we are welcoming in members from the city of Waterloo. So like we're going to have a big meeting with the city of Waterloo, understand their key people, their structures, and they can do the same for us. And then how can we collaboratively work together? There's a lot of overlapping with the work that we do with the city of Waterloo. Another example of where we're going to do that is with Hawkeye Community College. Hawkeye is another huge partner of ours. So how do we get our leadership teams in the room? It's hard to make this happen during the school year because both teams are busy. But getting those faces in the room and talking about, opportunities for partnership, collaboration, understanding of why decisions are made, that's a huge part of making sure that we operate at a high level as a system in a large community. So meetings like those are going to happen. And then what we're looking for next year, next August brings another opportunity for us to reset and do some great things. One thing that parents are going to want to know is that we did reduce the school calendar for next year. That was part of our negotiated agreement with our teachers. And so there's actually, I want to say, 5 less school days next year. It's like 5 extra minutes on the school day, but it's going to result in 5 less school days at the end of the year. This is a long time in the future, but the last day of school next year will actually be Friday, May 21st. So it's gonna be quick year next year. The school year is going to look a little bit different, just making sure our parents and our students are aware of that.
18: Dr. Jared Smith is the superintendent for Waterloo Schools. Thank you for being with us.
20: Hey, anytime I can be here to share everything going on within the school district, I would be happy to come and share that great news. So thank you so much.
18: This is the station where Iowa comes to talk. 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
5: In the battleground state of Ohio, our Fox News survey finds GOP candidates may face an uphill battle as President Trump's popularity there has declined. In the Senate race, Democrat and former Ohio Senator Sherrod Brown leads incumbent Senator John Husted by 8 percentage points. Here's why. 98% of Democrats support Brown, but only 86% of Republicans back Husted, a 12-point gap in party support. Plus, more Democrats view Brown favorably than Republicans do Husted by 20 points. There's more. Among all Ohio voters, 46% are concerned Husted is too close to Donald Trump, while fewer, 39%, are worried Brown is too liberal. On the governor's race, Ohio voters are divided between Democrat Amy Acton and Republican Vivek Ramaswamy. That's despite President Trump winning the Buckeye State by more than 11 points. Now Ohioans view him negatively by 15. I'm Dana Blanton, and that's your Poll Parade.
13: Talk 1540 KXEL, where Iowa comes to talk in sports on Sunday. The Waterloo Bucks were 4-1 winners against the Minnesota Mud Puppies. The Cedar Rapids Colonels could not play their series finale against the Lansing Lugnuts. Details about both those situations, the Bucks win and the Colonels, I suppose we'd call it a rain out. It was unplayable field conditions as the given reason. Details coming up later on this half hour. Good morning, it's 7:30.
21: Fox News, I'm CJ Papa. President Trump strikes a peace deal with Iran where there is real division inside the Islamic Republic.
22: Relatively more moderate voices like the Parliament Speaker Khalibov and also the President Masoud Pezeshkian. But then you have these hardliners in the IRGC that want to continue the war against the United States. Those production lines that give those individuals in the IRGC the ability to restock their missile and drone supply were also destroyed.
21: Fox's Trey Yanks in Tel Aviv. President Trump traveling to the French Alps.
23: All of the G7 leaders almost immediately reacted to this framework agreement and welcomed it. They congratulated President Trump and the European Council even offering its help in maintaining peace.
21: That's White House correspondent Aisha Hosni reporting from Geneva. 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
27: 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They can't believe it!
26: For a small business hoping to ride the coattails of a local team, it's all about timing. Even before the Knicks began their sprint through this year's NBA Finals, there was a burgeoning trade in team merchandise online, and entrepreneurs who'd gotten in the game early were cashing in as demand for basically anything with the team logo on it skyrocketed. Maria Duenas-Jacobs is the co-founder and chief creative officer of Super Smalls, a six-year-old children's jewelry and accessories brand. Super Smalls offers bead kits and accessories customized for different teams. She says the past week has been insane. For now, Knicks merchandise is their number one product. The brand has experienced a 13% increase in purchases of team products month over month, including a 75% bump over the past week alone. The original plan was to launch next season. The circumstances dictated a quick pivot. That's the Bloomberg Small Business Report.
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21: It's June 15th, and this is your Fox Daily Snapshot. Today is Lobster Day. Time to celebrate the creepy crustacean and the fishermen who bring the delicious delight to your table. In 1215, the Magna Carta, agreed to by King John of England, a legal document that served as the foundation for American democracy and individual rights. The Obama White House celebrated its 800th anniversary in 2015. Also on this day in 1851, Jacob Husell, a Baltimore dairyman, sets up the first ice cream factory. He's considered the father of the wholesale ice cream industry. The first fully documented human blood transfusion is performed by a French physician in 1667 when a small amount of sheep blood is transfused into a 15-year-old boy who survives the procedure. American teenager Chris Everett wins the first of a record 7 French Open singles titles in 1974. I'm CJ Papa. That's your Fox Daily Snapshot.
0: I was 11 years old at my first national championships. I fell I don't know how many times.
4: Michelle Kwan is the most decorated figure skater in U.S. history.
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4: Dedication made Michelle Kwan a champion.
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0: Served as Cedar Rapids mayor after being elected in 2005. She had also been an Iowa legislator and worked in the Vilsack administration. Kay Halloran was 89. It's a City Council Monday in Waterloo and Cedar Falls. The Waterloo Council assembles at 5:30 this evening. They'll consider $12 million worth of bonds. In addition, Plum Supply Company is looking at upgrades to their facilities near Airline Highway. Waterloo Council members will examine property tax incentives for that project. In Cedar Falls, farmland on the city's west side will be a step closer to development. 60 acres near Union Road and West 27th Street is in the process of being rezoned. In the years ahead, builders would like to put housing in that space. The Cedar Falls City Council convenes at 7 p.m. On the way as the KXCL morning news continues, remembering the Cedar River floods of 2008, our coverage partners at TV9 will be doing that in just about 7.5 minutes. It's 7:37.
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9: I'm Chad Pergram with the Speaker's Lobby. Words taken down. It's a phrase which usually signals there's a ruckus in the House of Representatives. The House witnessed one such melee recently. Lawmakers debated a war powers resolution for Lebanon. Republican Ohio Congressman Max Miller tore into Michigan Democrat Rashida Tlaib. She's one of two Muslim women in Congress and is a Palestinian American. Miller claimed that Tlaib, quote, likes to hang out with Hezbollah and said that she would advocate for a terrorist regime every single day. Tlaib hollered at Miller from across the chamber. Quote, oh, I'm sorry. Are we getting a little emotional? Chided Miller. Tlaib erupted at that, shouting even more loudly at Miller. Tlaib demanded that Miller's words be taken down. That calls for an instant review as to whether or not Miller broke House rules by impugning the motives or character of a fellow lawmaker. The House ruled that Miller indeed crossed the line, and he wouldn't apologize. So the House struck the offending words from the congressional record and prohibited Miller from speaking on the House floor for the rest of the day. With the Speaker's Lobby, Chad Pergram, Fox News.
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11: Recently, the USDA hosted a trade mission to Argentina and Ecuador. While the two markets are distinct from each other, they also have many similarities. USDA Undersecretary for Trade and Foreign Agricultural Affairs, Luke Lemberg, led the mission and said he was impressed by the opportunities in both countries.
14: The Argentine market is both a competitor and a partner of ours. And we compete certainly on things like soybean meal exports all around the world. But the Argentines also look at the world similarly in terms of how we have a scientific basis for production agriculture. So we had some very productive conversations about ways we can work together. But also the agriculture associations, the cooperators, the agribusinesses that joined us on this mission, we're looking to take advantage of some of these significant reductions in tariffs and other things negotiated into the agreement with Argentina. Argentina. On the Ecuador front, a lot more complementarity with Ecuador. We have certainly different markets. They produce things like citrus fruits, which we produce as well, different seasons there, but they produce things like coffee and cocoa beans that we don't often produce in the United States.

0: Lindbergh said the goal of the mission was to help convert some of the recent reciprocal trade agreements into lasting economic benefits for the U.S. ag industry.
1: Argentina is the largest per capita consumer of meat products in the world. And so we certainly want to be able to sell those products down to Argentina as part of this agreement and look forward to those opportunities. Also, they're tearing down some of their historic facility registration requirements that have hurt U.S. dairy exporters, for example, quite significantly.
0: For more information, visit USDA.gov. From the Iowa Agribusiness Radio Network, I'm Terry Gaday reporting.
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14: From the TV9 Newsroom, I'm Emily Schrod. Dozens of churches across eastern Iowa are about to lose weekend Mass, but the parishioners of St. Mary's Catholic Church in Vinton are fighting to save their services. You'll remember the Archdiocese of Dubuque announced its consolidation plan back in April. 160 parishes across eastern Iowa will reorganize into 24 pastorates. The Archbishop says the change is needed to reflect a drop in church attendance over the years. But the decision means that many people in eastern Iowa will no longer be able to attend weekend Mass at their home church and may have to drive to neighboring towns for services. St. Mary's Catholic Church in Vinton is set to lose its weekend Mass in July. Its congregation has reached out to the Archbishop, urging him to reconsider the cancellation. One parishioner says it was a shock to learn the church would lose its weekend Mass. He says St. Mary's aligns with the model the Archdiocese used to decide which churches would keep their services. The congregation has not heard back from the Archdiocese since asking it to reconsider. Losing weekend Mass doesn't mean a church closes, but one parishioner says that often is the first step. TV9 reached out to the Archdiocese for a statement. It said in part, some public comments and organized efforts incorrectly equate the reduction in the number of masses with the closure of churches, encouraging participation in canonical church law processes that apply specifically to the relegation or closure of a church building. You can read the Archdiocese's full statement inside this story at KCRG.com. The Archdiocese's pastoral plan will take effect on July 14th. Saturday marked the 18th anniversary of the Cedar River cresting at historic levels in Cedar Rapids back in 2008. The river rose to 31.12 feet with floodwaters, impacting 14% of the city. Roughly 10,000 people in Cedar Rapids were displaced from their homes. Thankfully, no one was killed. Meteorologist Corey Thompson has been looking back at the impact of the 2008 floods across Iowa these past few weeks. Monday, he will show us an in-depth look at the Cedar Rapids crest during Weather Now. That's 4:30 on Monday. For breaking news alerts and your first alert forecast.
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3: There's sort of a big six, and basically it accounts for over 60% of the world's hotels are basically owned by six corporations.
2: Brandon Presser wrote the story for Bloomberg News.
3: I think that we can think about, you know, big corporations and, you know, the pipelines where they all buy the same beds and the same nightstands from the same places.
2: And then there's the way we're actually using our hotel rooms.
3: Our trips have become a lot shorter over the last 100 years. And we don't dress up for different activities like we used to. We dress more casually now. So we use less storage space in a hotel as well. So all of these things are being taken out of hotels, like drawers and closets, and they're not being replaced with anything.
2: But there is one part of the hotel that owners are pouring money into, and that is the lobby, because people want to post on social media. I'm Charlie Pellett, Bloomberg Radio.
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5: Expecting another beautiful day with times of clouds and sun, dry air, highs that will be in the low to mid 70s this afternoon. There is a chance for a spotty shower or two, or even an isolated storm late tonight and lingering into tomorrow morning. Then another system arrives on Wednesday and brings the chance for strong to severe storms as well as more widespread rainfall. Temperatures generally steady all throughout the week with highs that will be in the mid 70s each day, and look for overnight lows that will bottom out in the 50s to perhaps near 60 on some nights, but generally very comfortable in eastern Iowa for the foreseeable forecast. Latest temperatures include Monticello at 55 degrees. Right now in Webster City, it's 57, 54 in Cedar Rapids, and currently 54 degrees with fair skies in Waterloo Cedar Falls. 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
5: It's time for sports on KXCL. Colin Coonrad clubbed a three-run homer in the bottom of the eighth, sending the Waterloo Bucks to a 4-1 win against the Minnesota Mud Puppies on Sunday. In fact, all of the Bucks' runs during the win were the result of homers. Mitchell Iliff also hit one in the fourth, which gave Waterloo their initial lead. The 1-0 score held until the top of the eighth when Minnesota broke through for their only run. Shea Buscole led a solid pitching effort for the Bucks, starting and striking out three in six innings of shutout work. Buscole, though, ended up with no decision. The Bucks are now back to 500 with the win, up to 9-9 for the season. Three straight victories for Waterloo. The Bucks will host the Rochester Honkers tonight at 6:35. Sunday's Cedar Rapids Colonels game against the Lansing Lugnuts was canceled due to unplayable grounds. It will not be made up. Cedar Rapids instead begins a six-game series against the Beloit Skycarp at Veterans Memorial Stadium tomorrow night at 6:35. The Colonels lost 4 of 5 games that were played in Lansing last week. Colonels infielder Harry Genth has been transferred to AAA St. Paul. Genth went hitless in 13 at-bats across 7 games for Cedar Rapids. It was a short stay for Genth. He has also played for 3 other Minnesota Twins affiliates already this season. In Major League Baseball on Sunday, the Kansas City Royals were 4-0 shutout winners over the Houston Astros. Same for the Milwaukee Brewers. They blanked the Philadelphia Phillies by the same 4-0 score. The Chicago White Sox were 6-4 winners against the L.A. Dodgers, while the Minnesota Twins edged the St. Louis Cardinals 5-4. The San Francisco Giants beat the Chicago Cubs 5-1. The Carolina Hurricanes are this year's Stanley Cup champions. The Hurricanes won Game 6 against the Vegas Golden Knights 3-0, taking the Cup and the final series 4-2. Winners at the World Cup on Sunday, Germany, Ivory Coast, and Sweden, while the Netherlands and Japan each scored twice in a 2-2 draw. American golfer Bud Cauley is this year's Canadian Open champion. Cauley competed and was able to take the final round with a 65 on Sunday, overall 17 under par for all four rounds. The win was Cauley's first on the PGA Tour. Matt Fitzpatrick finished second. And Denny Hamlin is climbing toward the top of the NASCAR Cup Series standings. Only Tyler Reddick is now ahead of him. Hamlin finished ahead of Reddick and everyone else on Sunday at Pocono Raceway. The trip to victory lane is Hamlin's third straight. Reddick finished second on Sunday. William Byron, John Nemechek, and Kyle Larson also took top five spots. Get sports each hour during the KXCL Morning News. This is News Talk.
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4: 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Denise Pellegrini, Bloomberg Radio.
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14: June is National Aphasia Awareness Month. The National Aphasia Association says this year's theme is United for Aphasia Awareness. The aim is to bring individuals and communities together with one shared goal, to have every state recognize the Awareness Month in the hope of increasing understanding about the disorder and how prevalent it is, to help reduce stigma, promote communication access, and support individuals and families nationwide. Aphasia is a communication disorder. It's caused by a brain injury, stroke, or a rare condition called primary progressive aphasia. It impacts language, and a person might have challenges talking or understanding others. It can also lead to issues with reading, writing, and using numbers. More than 2 million people in the United States have aphasia, and around one-third of people have never even heard of the disorder. For more health news, go to foxnewshealth.com. 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
2: 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As late as the mid-1930s, 9 out of 10 rural homes were still without electric service. Farmers milked cows by hand in the dim light of a kerosene lamp. Families relied on a wood range washboard for cooking and cleaning. The unavailability of electricity in rural areas kept their economies entirely dependent on agriculture. Factories and businesses, of course, preferred to locate in cities where electric power was easily acquired. The first official action of the federal government pointing the way to present rural electrification came with passage of the Tennessee Valley Authority Act in May 1933. I'm Mark Oppold.
21: He wanted to be known for doing his best.
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21: 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Huh. Although an honest man, he was best at stealing home.
22: Save.
21: 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So here's to you, Mr. Robinson. Thanks for passing it on. 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
24: The U.S. Ceron deal will be signed Friday in Geneva. I'm Dave Anthony, Fox News. Vice President Vance will be there, and he tells Fox,
25: people are very good over there at fighting each other. They haven't quite learned how to make peace. But I think under the president's leadership, we've turned over a new leaf. We're going to keep on working at it.
24: It's called a memorandum of understanding, extending the ceasefire while nuclear negotiations continue and allowing shipping flowing again through the Strait of Hormuz. And oil prices are falling as a result, down more than 5%. Gas is a half dollar cheaper than the peak of the Iran price surge last month. Analyst Tripoli Lundberg tells Fox,
26: it may end up to be the peak for the whole year, depending on whether the agreement to end the Iran war and the full opening of the Strait of Hormuz is actually imminent.
24: Iran had demanded Israel stop its attacks in Lebanon as part of the deal, and Fox's Trey Yingst reports from Tel Aviv.
1: Israeli ground forces remain in the south of Lebanon. There are reports of an Israeli strike in southern Lebanon this morning, and the Israelis certainly will be looking to the north, where Iran-backed Hezbollah remains in Lebanese territory. And so Israeli officials certainly are not happy with this agreement, but the bottom line here, President Trump didn't want an endless war in the Middle East. He wanted a situation that would address his key priority, and that was ensuring that Iran never had a path to a nuclear weapon. And those are exactly the detailed discussions that are going to take place over the next 60 days.
24: President Trump's on his way to France for a G7 summit of world leaders to talk about Iran and also the war in Ukraine. Federal investigators will be in Missouri the day after a plane crashed and burned after takeoff from Butler, killing all 12 people on board.
3: Now, that flight was carrying a group of passengers preparing for a tandem skydive with some of their family members left behind at the airport where they tragically witnessed this fiery crash.
24: Fox's Todd Pyro. Two helicopters collided in midair in Rio de Janeiro, Brazil, killing 6 people inside both, including American singer Oliver Tree. 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
24: Not only are oil prices falling on the U.S.-Iran deal, stocks may surge at the opening bell on Wall Street this hour. Dow futures up more than 500 points. Before leaving for France, President Trump inserted himself in a Senate race in Georgia over the weekend, endorsing Congressman Mike Collins ahead of tomorrow's Republican primary runoff election. Collins is facing former football coach Derek Dooley. The winner will try to unseat Democratic Senator John Ossoff in November. A Republican senator not running for re-election in Kentucky, Mitch McConnell, is in a hospital bed.
8: A spokesman for Senator McConnell would only say he's receiving excellent medical care, but that's about all. McConnell has had plenty of health issues in recent years. A few months ago, he was hospitalized for 8 days after experiencing flu-like symptoms. He fell and sprained his wrist while walking out of a luncheon in 2024. He was hospitalized with a concussion in 2023 after falling in a hotel. After he returned, he twice froze up during news conferences. The 84-year-old former majority leader announced last February he's retiring when his current term ends in January 2027. Jill Nato, Fox News.
24: There is a new champion on ice.
9: When Carolina trailed Las Vegas 4-0 in Game 3 of the Stanley Cup Finals, Coach Rod Brind'Amour changed goalies. And while they lost that game in overtime, the series was never the same. Courtesy ESPN, Carolina down Las Vegas 3-0 on Sunday in Game 6 to win it. That backup goalie, Brandon Bussey, stopped all 22 shots he faced. 37-year-old Jordan Staal, the longest-tenured Canes player, is the oldest winner of the Conn Smythe Award as playoff MVP. Tim McMaster, Fox News.
24: At Soccer's World Cup, Australia shut Turkey out 2-0. Those are the other two teams in the U.S. group. The Americans play Australia Friday after beating Paraguay in the opener. I'm Dave Anthony. This is Fox News.
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28: From the TV9 newsroom, I'm Emily Schrod. Dozens of churches across eastern Iowa are about to lose weekend mass, but the parishioners of St. Mary's Catholic Church in Vinton are fighting to save their services. You'll remember the Archdiocese of Dubuque announced its consolidation plan back in April. 160 parishes across eastern Iowa will reorganize into 24 pastorates. The Archbishop says the change is needed to reflect a drop in church attendance over the years. But the decision means that many people in eastern Iowa will no longer be able to attend weekend mass at their home church and may have to drive to neighboring towns for services. St. Mary's Catholic Church in Vinton is set to lose its weekend mass in July. Its congregation has reached out to the Archbishop, urging him to reconsider the cancellation. One parishioner says it was a shock to learn the church would lose its weekend mass. He says St. Mary's aligns with the model the archdiocese used to decide which churches would keep their services. The congregation has not heard back from the archdiocese since asking it to reconsider. Losing weekend mass doesn't mean a church closes, but one parishioner says that often is the first step. TV9 reached out to the Archdiocese for a statement. It said in part, some public comments and organized efforts incorrectly equate the reduction in the number of masses with the closure of churches, encouraging participation in canonical church law processes that apply specifically to the relegation or closure of a church building. You can read the Archdiocese's full statement inside this story of KCRG.com. The Archdiocese's pastoral plan will take effect on July 14th. Saturday marked the 18th anniversary of the Cedar River cresting at historic levels in Cedar Rapids back in 2008. The river rose to 31.12 feet with floodwaters, impacting 14% of the city. Roughly 10,000 people in Cedar Rapids were displaced from their homes. Thankfully, no one was killed. Meteorologist Corey Thompson has been looking back at the impact of the 2008 floods across Iowa these past few weeks. Monday, he will show us an in-depth look at the Cedar Rapids crest during Weather Now. That's 4:30 on Monday. For breaking news alerts and your first alert forecast anytime, download the KCRG TV9 News app.
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10: The KCRG TV9 First Alert Forecast, partly cloudy today, a high of 75. Partly cloudy tonight, down to 57. Slight chance of a storm early tomorrow, otherwise mostly sunny and 74. West winds 5 to 15 today, southwest at 5 to 15 tonight. Showers and storms likely Wednesday. Some could be strong to severe and 76. I'm TV9 First Alert Storm Team Meteorologist Joe Winters on News Talk 1540 KXEL.
11: We have 59 degrees now on News Talk 1540 KXEL.
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14: 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Tell them Bill sent you today. On this Monday, a new survey from Quinnipiac College in Connecticut says about 23% of Americans are proud of their heritage. That's a so-so number. It's not catastrophic. And, you know, we have a lot of loons in our society. We have a lot of people who are alienated. We have socialists, we have communists, we have fascists, we have criminals. So 23% not really liking their American status isn't crazy. Most of those people, however, are between the ages of 18 and 24. Now, I went through the Vietnam War situation. I saw the protests. Many of those that were so anti-government during the Vietnam War are now conservatives, because as you get older, you see the world differently. Not all. I still have friends that are hippies at heart, and they don't like the government or whatever it may be. But most Americans kind of graduate in their thinking. And I'm not very worried about this poll. I do believe you should love your country. If you read my books, if you know the history, you will love it because we are a noble nation. Back in a moment. Homeowners, when is the last time you checked your home title? Scammers are everywhere and they're targeting your equity. With just a single forged document, they can file at the county. So don't wait until it's too late. 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That is the Morning O'Reilly Update. More analysis later on.
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2: Good morning. We are back at it on a Monday. It is the 15th day of June for 2026. Payday, thank you very much. And KXEL News Time is approaching 12 minutes past 8. Thanks so much for being along. Last Friday, the initial public offering of stock for SpaceX. And it certainly took off like a rocket, pun intended. Economist Kerry Lutz of the Financial Survival Network, return guest to the program. He'll discuss the SpaceX stock offering live in the 9 o'clock hour, 1 hour from now. Also in that 9 o'clock hour, KXEL's Tim Harwood speaks with Dr. Jared Smith, superintendent of the Waterloo Community School District. That's 90 minutes away. Then live in the 10 o'clock hour, our monthly visit with the Attorney General of the State of Iowa, the Honorable Brenna Byrd. Attorney General Byrd live in the 10 o'clock hour. All that and more as we are live and local until 11, at which time it's the Glenn Beck radio program. 60 seconds away, though, as per custom in the 8 o'clock hour on a Monday, the latest edition of American Radio Journal with host Loman Henry. 1 minute away as KXEL Live and Local gets started on this Monday on News Talk 1540 KXEL, where Iowa comes to talk. 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

0: from Kentucky to New Mexico, Mississippi to Washington, this is American Radio Journal. On this edition, artificial intelligence and the data centers that power it have become highly controversial, and the threat of government overregulation looms. Wayne Cruz from the Competitive Enterprise Institute is here to discuss. Scott Parkinson from the Club for Growth has the real story on primary election results in Nevada, Maine, and South Carolina. The Social Security Trust Fund will hit a financial crisis point in just 6 years. Eric Mame of Reason Magazine and Romina Bocha of the Cato Institute take a look at the numbers. And the Trump administration is working hard to root out waste, fraud, and abuse in the federal government. It's also a problem at the state level. Jonathan Williams from the American Legislative Exchange Council has this week's American Radio Journal commentary. I'm Loman Henry, and welcome to American Radio Journal. The debate over regulation of the inputs into artificial intelligence is taking center stage, with some actually proposing the federal government take an ownership stake in the process. Wayne Cruz is the Fred L. Smith Fellow in Regulatory Studies at the Competitive Enterprise Institute. He is here for a look at the dangers and pitfalls of federal ownership and regulation. Wayne, welcome back to American Radio Journal. Wayne, we're going to talk about artificial intelligence, the regulation of it. There's a lot of misconception about what artificial intelligence actually includes. So can you give us a brief explanation of what we mean by that term, artificial intelligence?
1: Well, just briefly, you know, these are large language models, which means basically that everything under the sun gets put into databases, and we have data center debates now that reflect that. But building up large amounts of human knowledge and being able to query that and those models using predictive data and making assumptions and assessments and predictions about the net best answer to a query, and it's become a powerful tool. I mean, not many years ago, people thought that artificial intelligence wouldn't be to this level that it is now. And it wasn't all that long ago that we thought that a computer couldn't beat a human at chess. So the technology does come about and evolve quickly. The fears now are that, well, what does that imply for the future? How is it going to evolve in the future? And so we have new plans, new debates, and we've seen it since even the first Trump administration, which put out OMB guidance on the use of artificial intelligence in the federal government. In the Biden administration, we saw Oval Office fora where we had the tech executives lined up behind Joe Biden shaking hands on how business and government was going to collaborate. I hope for a little different with Trump. You and I had talked about Trump's deregulation, which has been phenomenal in a lot of ways in terms of conventional rules and regulations. But he did put out an AI blueprint. He put out, in fact, another executive order this week on AI security issues, which, while it gives nods to freedom and innovation, it does, for frontier models, have these little bit unnerving calls for government to have a look at the models first. And the congressional proposals for AI, we see a major one from Marsha Blackburn, concerned about issues like censorship, issues like intellectual property. Of course, she's in Tennessee, where Nashville is, and would have interest in that. So what you see, Loman, is all across the board, the praise for AI is absolutely rampant, and we need to do some great things and smart things like preempting state overregulation, make sure the data centers get built out the way they ought to. And there are ways for companies to internalize that. And if people have NIMBY issues, that's fine. But then don't come crying when your neighbor counties and neighbor cities embrace AI and you get left behind. I think there needs to be a little bit of self-awareness about that kind of thing. But given the fears of the technology, there's a little bit too much inclination to think that the federal government stepping in provides solutions to potential concerns with AI, whether it's job loss or copyright issues and things of that sort, and especially security, tracking people and surveillance and things of that sort. And cybersecurity is always going to be a major issue. But my problem with all of this, and as I'd indicated in the new paper, that is that too much. It's already the case that the federal government is not simply a bystander when it comes to AI. Federal government is a huge actor in it already. I mean, we're not talking about just Pentagon and militarization, but the federal government's using AI in its own operations, in procurement across the board. It can set standards for the use of AI. There's tremendous amounts of federal subsidies of AI to the private sector, massive federal and private sector partnership that you and I have spoken about. Those are great concern to me because you want free enterprise to be free enterprise and businesses competing, not businesses teaming up with government, cartelizing the sector, which is what these proposals seem to be doing to me. So I did a new piece this week addressing this issue, and especially what I'm seeing as an across-the-board, given the concerns over labor impacts, employment impacts, and things of that sort, what I'm seeing is an embrace, unfortunately, of the progressive welfare state. So in our graphic for the paper, we used like a Woodrow Wilson image with him taking a robot mask off of his face. At the very time when the prosperity that's being brought forth by AI could be used to reduce the reliance on government cradle-to-grave welfare-type programs and the regulation that goes along with all that, at that very moment, AI is being used as a reason to expand government programs.
0: In addition to what we see happening at the federal level, Wayne, states are also trying to get in on the regulatory act, are they not?
1: Oh, gosh. What's happening in the states is a lot of this will happen with any new issue, nanotechnology or 3D printing or, you know, even electricity itself at the founding of electrification of the country. There's always fear mongering that takes place. And with respect to artificial intelligence, of course, it's their heavy use of electricity and their heavy use of water. And both of those notions and realities are being used to say, well, AI is not, and the tech guys are not paying their way, so we've got to regulate them, or we just got to bar them altogether. And I think it's really important at this stage to first, just be real about it, because a lot of the AI usage can be self-contained, and the generation that they need to produce on-site can actually be fed back into grid. So the AI sector and the data center sector ultimately can create and will create more electricity than uses. And I can tell you right here, sure as I'm sitting here, the very same ones that are now complaining about data centers coming in, once data centers are capable of producing more electricity than they consume, they're going to be demanding access to it.
0: We have been talking with Wayne Cruz, who is the Fred L. Smith Fellow in Regulatory Studies at the Competitive Enterprise Institute, talking about artificial intelligence, the federal government's role in it, the state government's role in it. Wayne, you have written an extensive paper on this. Where can we find that? And also just give us a couple words about the Competitive Enterprise Institute.
1: Yes, CEI.org is where you can get everything. The emphasis of CEI is on the regulatory state.
0: Wayne Cruz of the Competitive Enterprise Institute. Wayne, as always, thank you for taking time to be with us.
1: Thank you so much for having me. It's just always a pleasure.
0: Scott Parkinson of the Club for Growth. The primary elections are taking place state by state by state. They continue to roll on. Inflation also ticked up. Not good news for Republicans. Going to talk about all of that with Scott Parkinson from the Club for Growth. Scott, great having you here.
2: Well, it's my pleasure.
0: We had primary elections in a number of states. Let's start out in the Silver State of Nevada. The Club for Growth was involved in a big race there. How did it turn out?
2: Several months ago, Mark Amaday announced his retirement, and this is sort of the Northern Nevada district. It's the second congressional district of Nevada. And there was previously a candidate who had run down in the southern part of Nevada named David Flippo. And he had a competitive race, did pretty well, but narrowly lost his primary. And so that political bug caught him, and he decided when there was an open race that he was going to try for it up north. Ultimately, he was endorsed by President Trump and endorsed by the Club for Growth PAC, And he ran against a state senator, somebody that had been involved in sort of like the natural resources community of Nevada named James Settlemyer. And I think that it was just ultimately a picture-perfect example of one candidate that was running on an America First message and sort of running in the Trump lane and then running against an opponent that was embraced by the Nevada establishment. And the bottom line here is that the establishment lost. Flippo won by about 10%, and that will likely be a safe Republican district when it comes down to November 3rd.
0: Most of the headlines, though, from the past week, Scott, were focused on the state of Maine. That's a critical U.S. Senate seat that's up for grabs there. And, boy, the Democrat candidate, a lot of baggage in that race, Scott.
2: Yeah, Graham Plattner, he obviously is being vetted now publicly by the media. And there was a big interview with two of the consultants that helped sort of steer Graham Plattner toward all this prominence in the primary there. Obviously, he was running against a governor, Janet Mills, and she suspended her campaign a couple of months ago. So Plattner became sort of the presumptive nominee, but he won that nomination this week. And there's a lot of baggage that he's going to be carrying in relation to his online social media presence and controversial things that he's done, to this Nazi tattoo that he has on his chest. I think that the people of Maine are going to look at somebody that's been sort of a steadfast voice for Republicanism and bipartisanship, if we're being honest with Susan Collins. She certainly reaches across the aisle. She's a hard worker. And President Trump was asked this week, because Susan Collins has sort of sometimes opposed President Trump's positions and been more of an independent voice. And they asked him, you know, are you actually supporting Susan Collins? And he said, yes, I am, because she is sane. And I think that is going to be a contrast that Republicans and independents and Democrat voters in Maine face when you have sort of a really, really controversial, insane socialist Democrat that's embraced by Bernie Sanders and his team compared to somebody like Susan Collins, who they know and trust.
0: Well, it does appear that sanity ought to be a minimum qualification for being in the U.S. Senate. Although,
2: don't you have to be a little crazy to run in the first place?
0: Well, we probably shouldn't go there, Scott. But yes, that's true. Somebody who is highly recognized in the U.S. Senate. Lindsey Graham faced opposition in South Carolina, but he avoided a runoff, correct? And also a very interesting gubernatorial election there.
2: Lindsey Graham was being attacked by some of these Marjorie Taylor Greene, Thomas Massey type voters, and he ultimately prevailed over Mark Lynch with over 50% of the vote. So he'll avoid a runoff. But the governor's race is going to a runoff between State Attorney General Alan Wilson, who's the son of Congressman Joe Wilson, and the Lieutenant Governor Pamela Vett. And the interesting thing here is there were several very, very strong candidates in the race. And two members of the House of Representatives were in that primary, Nancy Mace and Ralph Norman, and neither of them made the runoff. I think that that is another sort of yellow flag for a lot of these members of the House of Representatives that have chosen to run for statewide office. We saw Randy Feenstra lose a couple of weeks ago. We saw Dusty Johnson lose in South Dakota. And I think the bottom line is that the primary electorate thinks that Washington isn't listening and isn't getting enough done for them. And so their preference in these Republican primaries has been other state office holders or political outsiders. Now, I think it's different when it comes to incumbency and holding your seat and having the president's endorsement. Obviously, Pamela Vett had President Trump's endorsement there in South Carolina, but there is sort of like this hangover and dark cloud in Washington, D.C., because the perception is that we're not doing enough listening to the American people with the economic situation and the affordability crisis.
0: Speaking of the economic situation, bad news on the inflation front this past week, Scott. This isn't helpful for Republicans, is it, as we head into the midterm elections in really just a couple of months now?
2: Well, that's right. Inflation ticked up to 4.2%, which is the highest level that it's been since 2023, obviously the highest level in the current Trump term here, the second term that he's serving. And obviously energy prices, I think, are at the forefront of everybody's mind when it comes to inflation because of the increasing costs in transporting goods and services. Obviously, we all think that the Iran war is close to being resolved, and that will help drive energy costs down. We're going to turn this thing around here. Hopefully, we can get that economic situation worked out by September when early voting starts.
0: Scott Parkinson at the Club for Growth. Scott, tell us a little bit about the club.
2: Well, we are united in the idea of economic freedom, liberty, and opportunity. We're based out of Washington, D.C., but we have over 550,000 members from all over the country that are united in those ideas. If you want to learn more about the club and the policies we support, visit us at clubforgrowth.org, where you can sign up and become a member for free.
0: Scott Parkinson at the Club for Growth. Scott, thank you once again for being here. Appreciate it.
2: You're welcome.
0: The Social Security Trust Fund is poised to run out of money to continue paying benefits at the current level in about 6 years. Eric Boehm of Reason Magazine and Romina Boccia of the Cato Institute take a deep dive into the numbers.
3: The Social Security crisis has arrived, folks. 2032, that is the year that the Social Security trustees now say the program will hit insolvency. That is 6 years from now. That means senators who are elected later this year in November, they will be in office. They will be serving their current terms that they are elected to this year when this crisis gets real. It's time for people to be talking about this more. We need to get some solutions here, and we're going to try to move the ball a little bit in that direction today. Hi, folks. I'm Eric Boehm with Reason Magazine. Thanks for joining us on this edition of American Radio Journal. My guest today is a regular guest here on the show to talk about these types of very important fiscal issues. She is Romina Boccia from the Cato Institute. She is the director of budget and entitlement policy for Cato. You can also find her work online at Substack at the Debt Dispatch, and she joins us now. Romina, thank you for taking some time with us today.
4: Thanks so much for having me, Eric.
3: For people who are kind of just tuning in or who have not really been following this all along, tell us a little bit about what the Social Security Trustees Report, their annual report that came out this week, what that says and why this 2032 date is so important.
4: Yeah, so basically the trustees said that Social Security's finances are terrible and they have gotten worse. What happened is that last July, the Republican Congress passed a new tax break for seniors, the so-called expanded senior deduction that is reducing revenues for Social Security by implicitly eliminating the taxation of Social Security benefits for roughly 90% of Social Security beneficiaries. About 5% of the program's funding was coming from that tax on Social Security benefits, and that's now mostly been wiped out. What that means is that more of the funding for Social Security benefits will have to come from additional borrowing. Already this year, the federal government will have to borrow $300 billion just to continue to pay Social Security benefits in full, because the payroll tax by itself only covers about 90 cents on the dollar of the benefits that the government is sending out. This particular report also highlighted that this policy change, the expanded senior deduction, accelerated Social Security's insolvency by about 6 months. The program is now projected to run out of IOUs in the fourth quarter of 2032. And at that point, assuming the trustees' optimistic expectations of wage growth and productivity hold, there could be automatic benefit cuts of 22%.
3: Yeah, Social Security, look, is running annual budget deficits. As you pointed out, those deficits are getting worse. And of course, when you've got a program that's running a deficit already, and then you cut some of the revenue that's going in there, if you're not also cutting on the spending side, that's only going to make that situation worse. And that's basically what we have here. Romina, you had a piece this week at Cato.org looking at some of the assumptions that are baked into the trustees report here. And this is really important, too, because, these numbers are obviously obviously quite bad, but the assumptions here about what revenues will be available in the future are kind of like overly rosy. Particularly, you focused on the assumptions about future fertility, the number of people who will be born in the future, fertility rates, and how that plays into these projections.
4: I was encouraged that the trustees decided to reduce their fertility expectations, because in last year's report, they were even more unrealistic. So if you look at for the Census Bureau, they project a fertility rate of around 1.6. The CBO is more pessimistic, projecting it long-term at 1.5. Meanwhile, the trustees last year assumed 1.9. So that's a much, much larger expectation for how many babies American women are going to have that doesn't reflect current trends. And so this report, the trustees actually reduced the fertility assumptions, and after especially many of us, including the Cato Institute, raised the alarm about their very optimistic assumptions and the effects that that's having on the trust fund. And they've ratcheted it down to 1.75. With that assumption, the long-term shortfall, if you plugged in just the CBO numbers instead, is about 10% larger than what the trustees report at this time.
3: Yeah, and again, just for people who maybe have not necessarily been following this as closely as I know you and I do, why do the fertility rates matter here? Because this is kind of one of the fundamental flaws, I

0: another pretty bleak report from the Social Security trustees this week. Romina, thank you for walking us through it. This is some dense, complicated stuff, but I really appreciate having you here to unpack it all.
1: Thank you. If I can add one more thing, the tax increase necessary for the median earner, so that's someone making about $70,000 a year, would be $3,000 in annual taxes just to fund retirees' benefits.
0: Yeah, and that's obviously why the solution here can't just be raise taxes to close the gap. Like, that's just not workable, obviously. There will be time. We will have to continue to talk about what those possible solutions could be. And we'll have you back on, Romina, to talk about that when the time comes. Thanks for joining us today.
1: Thanks so much.
0: Yeah, and once again, that is Romina Baccia. She's the Director of Budget and Entitlement Policy at the Cato Institute. Find her work there at cato.org and also on Substack at the Debt Dispatch. For Reason Magazine, I'm Eric Boehm. Catch me right back here next week on another edition of American Radio Journal.
2: States across the country are dealing with waste, fraud, and abuse in a wide range of programs. Jonathan Williams from the American Legislative Exchange Council talks about it on this American Radio Journal commentary.
3: Taxpayers across the country have been increasingly concerned about government fraud after revelations that abuse within Minnesota's social service programs may have cost taxpayers billions of dollars. The most notorious example involved an organization called Feeding Our Future, which claimed to provide meals to children through schools and after-school programs. According to federal prosecutors, the organization and its associates submitted fraudulent claims, fabricated documentation, and diverted public funds towards luxury automobiles, jewelry, and resort vacations. Millions of dollars were allegedly transferred overseas. Most troubling of all, warning signs reportedly existed long before the scheme was uncovered, yet payments continued to flow. The organization's leader was just sentenced to 500 months in prison for her lead role in the $250 million fraud scheme that exploited a federally funded child nutrition program. The Minnesota scandal has become a symbol of a much broader problem. Americans who have spent recent years coping with rising prices, higher interest rates, and tighter household budgets naturally wonder whether the taxes they pay are being spent responsibly. Families across the country have had to scrutinize every expense and eliminate unnecessary spending, and even make painful cuts to things like family vacations in some cases. Government programs, by contrast, often face no comparable discipline. The result is growing public concern that vast sums intended to help vulnerable populations are instead being lost to waste, fraud, and mismanagement. Thankfully, President Donald Trump has created a task force to eliminate fraud, led by Vice President J.D. Vance, bringing together officials from Washington and across the country to investigate abuses and identify weaknesses in government programs. The objective is not merely to recover stolen funds, but to answer a larger question. Why do such abuses persist year after year despite repeated warnings? The answer lies not only in individual wrongdoing, but also in the incentives built into government programs themselves. Fraud does not occur in a vacuum. It flourishes where accountability is weak and where decision makers do not bear the costs of their decisions. Medicaid provides a useful example. The program was originally designed to provide health care assistance to primarily low-income individuals with disabilities, pregnant women, and children. The goal was both compassionate and practical, yet the structure of the program created an incentive that make effective oversight very difficult. Medicaid is administered by state governments but financed jointly by the states and federal government. For every dollar a state spends on Medicaid, the federal government contributes at least a matching amount and often considerably more. This arrangement weakens the incentive for states to aggressively reduce costs. Every dollar saved by eliminating improper payments or fraudulent claims is not merely a dollar removed from expenditures. It is also a dollar that reduces the amount of federal money flowing into that state. The bad incentives become even more distorted under Medicaid expansion established through the so-called Affordable Care Act or Obamacare. As a result, states receive substantially greater support for enrolling able-bodied working-age adults than they do for many of the populations Medicaid was originally intended to serve. This is not a criticism of any

0: particular recipient, it's a criticism of a system that separates decision-making from financial responsibility. When state officials spend money and someone else pays most of the bill, the pressure to control costs inevitably weakens. The problem is not unique to Medicaid. It is a recurring feature of programs in which those making spending decisions are often insulated from the consequences of waste. The Vice President's Fraud Task Force has already reported significant findings, and efforts like these should continue at every level of government. That's why we created our ALEC Government Efficiency Coalition to continue this work at the state and local level. Recovering stolen funds is important, but preventing future abuse is even more important. Ultimately, the goal is not merely to punish fraud after it occurs, but to create institutions in which fraud is far less likely to occur in the first place. For more information on this and our ALEC Government Efficiency Coalition work, you can go to alec.org. For American Radio Journal, I'm Jonathan Williams. 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
4: This is a Bloomberg Money Minute. A lot of positivity on Wall Street this morning, with investors celebrating the deal between the U.S. and Iran, and also maybe some celebrating the Knicks win. Crude oil and other energy prices are dropping. Even food prices are falling. But food prices can't go down fast enough for ice cream lovers. Prices in the U.S. have jumped more than 35% since 2019. Some shops are charging over $8 for a scoop or two due to rising food prices, supply shortages, and all the social media hype around some ice cream shops. Fox is making a big streaming video push, agreeing to buy Roku for $160 a share. And some high school grads are doing something really smart when they don't get into the college they want. They're enrolling in special online classes at their dream schools and moving as close to campus as they can anyway. Wall Street Journal says for an extra fee, some public universities allow online remote students to access campus gyms, football games, tailgate parties, clubs, Greek life, and even eventually get admitted to the schools. Denise Pellegrini, Bloomberg Radio.
5: Fox News, I'm Therese Crowley. President Trump declares one of the most exciting days in the history of our fabled White House. He's now flying to France for the G7 after securing a peace deal with Iran on his 80th birthday. Vice President J.D. Vance tells Fox.
6: I think we can say with confidence Iran will never have a nuclear weapon. We got a lot of work to do, but a big win tonight.
5: Opening the Strait of Hormuz with signing Friday in Geneva. Then the president hosted the UFC cage fight on the White House lawn, and stormy weather held off. He's arriving shortly at the G7. Fox's Aisha Hosni in Geneva.
7: There is a lot on the table as soon as he arrives in Evian-Labane in France. We are told that he will address economic growth, illegal immigration, and artificial intelligence, among other things.
5: With the price of oil sliding and worldwide markets soaring on the peace deal, America is listening to Fox News.
8: The KCRG TV 9 First Alert forecast, partly cloudy today, a high of 75. Partly cloudy tonight, down to 57. Slight chance of a storm early tomorrow, otherwise mostly sunny and 74. West winds 5 to 15 today, southwest at 5 to 15 tonight. Showers and storms likely Wednesday. Some could be strong to severe in 76. I'm TV 9 First Alert Storm Team Meteorologist Joe Winters on News Talk 1540 KXEL.
9: We have 64 degrees now on News.
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12: 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People are still opening their wallets despite a range of consumer worries. Several retailers surprised investors with upbeat results in their latest earnings. Speaking with Bloomberg, Gap CEO Richard Dixon was optimistic despite a lowered forecast.
13: We are seeing consistency and strength in consumer behavior. But ultimately, you know, this is a dialogue with consumers that you have to follow and ultimately drive.
12: Meanwhile, Kohl's, Dollar Tree, and Best Buy all had strong quarters, and Macy's had a better-than-expected report. CEO Tony Spring also spoke with Bloomberg.
14: The strategy is making it better for the consumers. So we put more people in the stores. We added more inventory. We brought in new brands. We made the website, you know, more inspirational.
12: Macy's also owns Bloomingdale's and Bluemercury and is engaged in a turnaround strategy that's included closing underperforming stores. Meanwhile, Walmart posted solid quarterly earnings and Target had a strong quarter, but retailers remain cautious. Walmart said prices could rise if fuel costs remained elevated. Gina Cervetti, Bloomberg Radio.
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17: 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Business is booming under Donald Trump.
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17: And then what? 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A pay hike, a wage hike. 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And then from the kitchen table, the family goes out and spends on whatever they want. That's consumer spending. You follow me? This process starts with a healthy, profitable business. Profits. Then more hires, more jobs. Then higher wages. You get a pay, you know, you get a salary, you get a raise, okay, an old-fashioned raise. And then that raise goes to the family, it increases their income, and they go out and they spend. That's consumer spending. But the chain starts with business. And that's the point I'm trying to make. Now, look, these numbers are terrific. We're creating jobs like, you know, nobody believed we could do this. Of course we can do it. These are supply side pro-business. Pro-business, supply side policies. Trump is pro-business and business is booming. American business is booming. We are a job-creating machine. No other country is doing this. One big, beautiful bill passed about a year ago. Bill was signed July 4th, 2025. 1 year ago. It lowered taxes on businesses. It also lowered taxes on individuals.
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19: FDIC. Misunderstanding drives a lot of marital conflict. And that's why the more couples understand why their spouse thinks and acts the way they do, the easier it is to find areas of agreement. One way to resolve conflict better is something counselors Mylan and Kay Yurkovich call the comfort circle. Each of four spots on that comfort circle moves you closer to intimacy and conflict resolution. The first is to seek awareness. Does your spouse feel anxious, misunderstood? Ask questions and listen closely to how your spouse answers. The second spot on the circle is to engage. Try not to rush in and fix your spouse's problems. Have empathy for what they're feeling instead. Validate their emotions. The third spot is to explore. Encourage your spouse to tell you more, to understand what they're going through. Find out what you can do to help them feel better. And the final spot on the circle is to resolve. Ask, how can I help you? She might need to be held and comforted. He might need time alone to collect his thoughts. Help each other feel heard and valued. The comfort circle can help you connect at a deeper level and experience growth in your marriage. When that happens, the frequency of your conflict will decrease and you'll resolve conflicts more easily. So, the next time you and your spouse are having conflict, seek awareness, engage, explore, and resolve. For Focus on the Family, I'm Jim Daly.
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22: I'm Wade Kisner. After hunting birds for over 50 years, I can say nothing's better than a day in the field with a great gun dog and a fine shotgun. Although the hunt always comes to an end, the special memories stay with us for a lifetime. Join us as we share some memories from the field.
23: Well, you know, the breaths we use, I'm using it for duck hunting, too. I go out, you know, by myself, do a little duck hunting down there in Coralville, too, you know, because they cruise through there, especially early in the season when it wasn't too cold, you know. And I hunt for pheasants and get around out there around those low fields, and they'd have water, and I knew there'd be teal going through there. So I get down there early one morning. That's still when I had one of those Azusas, and that's had Ray. And I got to him when he was a little older then. He would sit still long enough to hunt ducks. You know, when they're younger, you can't hold them. And anyway, I had him trained to sit there and he'd retrieve them. So I'd go on in there, I had my waders on, the bag full of decoys in my back and my double barrel, you know, head back there in dark, you know, and I had to, it was about 300 yards from the road, that pothole I was going to.
24: Yeah.
23: So I get about 100 yards in there and just have, I don't have him on the lead or anything, and I smell a skunk. You know, I start calling, too late. He already got smelly. Might as well go home, you know. So anyway, it wasn't much you could do about him. I threw him in the kennel back there. I guess I'll have to kill him. You know, I tried to wash him off in the pond and pothole, and I got some of it off.
24: But yes, yeah.
23: Anyway, I'm sitting there. I'm taking my waders off, and up pulls this DNR car, the game warden. And she walks over. She says, wasps. Anyway, I told her that story, and I said, let me get the ducks there in the truck. She said, don't worry about it, you know. I take your word for it.
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0: I'm Mark Oppold, and this is today's Bottom Line Report on News Talk 1540 KXEL. Superior Livestock, first major sale of the summer season, starts tomorrow in South Sioux City, Nebraska. It's their annual Corn Belt Classic. Interesting to see how aggressive buyers will be for feeders and wean calves. I'm Mark Oppold with your Bottom Line Report to begin the second half of June. Superior will offer over 73,000 head of feeders and calves at the two-day event starting tomorrow. Moreover, cattle come from over 20 states, so a good market test. August live cattle moved back over that 241-242 level last week. August feeder cattle back above 355. Both live cattle and feeder cattle set 52-week highs the 1st of May, but have been in a near free fall since. More screwworm cases reported, and more than just in cattle. This is the Bottom Line Report. Image Wellness reminds all of us that our health is our greatest wealth. 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Tight cattle numbers could make for a very interesting day of bidding 2 days at Corn Belt Classic. I'm Mark Oppold, wishing you a profitable day and a profitable week ahead.
1: This is a Bloomberg Money Minute. While multiple industries wait for AI to start really paying off, it's already happening in healthcare.
2: Year to year, we're seeing a massive improvement in adoption.
1: Jeff DeLulo, CEO of Philips North America, talking about his company's study into how AI is being integrated into medical practice. Does this sound familiar?
2: When I go to my general practitioner, I get maybe 10 or 15 minutes, and most of that time, it's sitting on the keyboard asking me questions, right?
1: But with AI,
2: they're getting the chance to ambient speak dialogue. It's translating it into the medical records. They're spending time looking you in the eye, asking you more questions.
1: The study finds doctors spend more time in patient care, and the increased efficiency means they can add patients and revenue.
2: The average physician in this study said they're getting 5 more patients per week because of tools that they're deploying in their practice.
1: Will AI replace doctors? DeLulo says that wouldn't be the best use of it.
2: We want to augment that physician with as much of the non-value-add work and as much of the diagnostic quality they can so that they can make the best decision clinically for their patients.
1: Andrew O'Day, Bloomberg Radio.
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4: This is a Bloomberg Money Minute. Positive tone on Wall Street this morning as investors eye all the developments in the Middle East and inflation fears wane a bit as crude oil futures fall. The U.S. government ordering Anthropic to disable access to its most advanced AI platforms for all foreign nationals. That's after discovering it's possible to jailbreak the Fable 5 AI model. Anthropic calls the reaction disproportionate. Fox agreeing to acquire Roku in a deal that values the streaming video platform at about $22 billion, including debt. And some good news for Hello Kitty fans. Hello Kitty's owner and Spam joining forces with a limited edition collectible Spam can. It features a happily fed Hello Kitty enjoying musubi. That's that Japanese Hawaiian fusion food, basically Spam sushi with a teriyaki glaze. The tie-up also involves Hello Kitty on a tour de sizzle as a hungry, food-loving Hello Kitty travels the globe digitally exploring regional Spam creations. Denise Pellegrini, Bloomberg Radio.
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6: A stock market surge. I'm Dave Anthony, Fox News, lifting the Dow to a new all-time high as it rises more than 600 points as the price of oil drops more than 5%, reacting to the deal between the U.S. and Iran. Vice President Vance intends to sign the agreement Friday and tells CBS this morning be skeptical of what Iran is saying.
7: The hardliners in the Iranian system will overemphasize the benefits that Iran gets while underemphasizing all the things that they have to concede and all the things they have to provide in order to get these benefits.
6: Now, this ceasefire is extended 60 days in this agreement. Fox's Trey Yinks reports from Tel Aviv.
8: We will initially see the Strait of Hormuz opening again, and in response, the United States will lift the naval blockade of Iranian ports. It's this 60-day window that's critical to look at as it relates to Iran's nuclear program, and if they're actually serious about making these concessions that they have indicated they will.
6: President Trump will soon land in Geneva and then go to France for a summit of world leaders from G7 countries. They have congratulated him on the Iran deal in advance.
9: It was last G7 summit in Canada when the president left early. He left a day early amid tensions between Iran and Israel. And then he faced major pushback from the G7 leaders who have never supported strikes on Iran in this Iran conflict. They've been very frustrated with the closing of the strait, the rise in energy prices. So all of this now, as the president arrives here.
6: Fox's Aisha Hazani in Geneva. Another topic at the G7, the war in Ukraine, after another Russian bombardment left at least 11 people dead overnight.
10: Ukraine's Air Force reports 70 missiles and more than 600 drones were launched by Russia. In Kharkiv, authorities say 5 rescue workers were killed in a drone attack on the site of an earlier strike. Multiple civilian locations, including apartment blocks, suffered damage as projectiles landed across the country.
6: That's Fox's Jonathan Savage. 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
6: Again, on Wall Street, big gains. The Dow is up almost 600 points to a new all-time high this morning. The NASDAQ is gaining 633. The S&P 500 adding 115 points. One stock that's down this morning is Fox, dropping 17% after making a big deal.
13: Fox Corporation is buying streaming company Roku. It will pay $160 a share. It's a deal worth around $22 billion, including debt. More than 100 million global households stream with Roku. The deal will require approval from regulators. Fox says the acquisition will make it the third largest player in U.S. television by share of viewing, with an attractive mix of Fox's sports, news, and entertainment, along with streaming services Tubi and the Roku channel. Fox Corporation is parent company of Fox News. Ginny Cosella, Fox News.
6: At the movies, Steven Spielberg back on top of the box office.
14: Spielberg is back on top. His sci-fi adventure, Disclosure Day, opened at number one this weekend, pulling in $44 million domestically. It stars Emily Blunt and Josh O'Connor as unlikely partners out to expose a government UFO cover-up.
15: This semi-9-year cover-up of the truth has to end.
14: And the horror hit Obsession held strong in second place with $19 million in its fifth weekend. Carmen Roberts, Fox News.
6: They're planning a parade in Raleigh Saturday to celebrate a Carolina championship. The Hurricanes hoisted hockey's Stanley Cup last night, shutting out the Vegas Golden Knights 3-0 in Game 6 of the NHL final. Coach Rod Brind'Amour won the cup in Carolina as the team's captain 20 years ago and tells ABC,
16: I'm so happy for these guys. You know, I wanted as a player. Just means so much.
6: And I'm Dave Anthony. This is Fox News.
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18: From the TV9 newsroom, I'm Emily Schrod. Dozens of churches across eastern Iowa are about to lose weekend mass, but the parishioners of St. Mary's Catholic Church in Vinton are fighting to save their services. You'll remember the Archdiocese of Dubuque announced its consolidation plan back in April. 160 parishes across eastern Iowa will reorganize into 24 pastorates. The Archbishop says the change is needed to reflect a drop in church attendance over the years. But the decision means that many people in eastern Iowa will no longer be able to attend weekend mass at their home church and may have to drive to neighboring towns for services. St. Mary's Catholic Church in Vinton is set to lose its weekend mass in July. Its congregation has reached out to the Archbishop, urging him to reconsider the cancellation. One parishioner says it was a shock to learn the church would lose its weekend mass. He says St. Mary's aligns with the model the Archdiocese used to decide which churches would keep their services. The congregation has not heard back from the archdiocese since asking it to reconsider. Losing weekend mass doesn't mean a church closes, but one parishioner says that often is the first step. TV9 reached out to the archdiocese for a statement. It said in part, some public comments and organized efforts incorrectly equate the reduction in the number of masses with the closure of churches, encouraging participation in canonical church law processes that apply specifically to the relegation or closure of a church building. You can read the archdiocese full statement inside this story at KCRG.com. The archdiocese pastoral plan will take effect on July 14th. Saturday marked the 18th anniversary of the Cedar River cresting at historic levels in Cedar Rapids back in 2008. The river rose to 31.12 feet with floodwaters, impacting 14% of the city. Roughly 10,000 people in Cedar Rapids were displaced from their homes. Thankfully, no one was killed. Meteorologist Corey Thompson has been looking back at the impact of the 2008 floods across Iowa these past few weeks. Monday, he will show us an in-depth look at the Cedar Rapids Crest during Weather Now. That's 4:30 on Monday. For breaking news alerts and your first alert forecast anytime, download the KCRG TV9 News app.
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22: The KCRG TV9 First Alert Forecast. Partly cloudy today, a high of 75. Partly cloudy tonight, down to 57. Slight chance of a storm early tomorrow, otherwise mostly sunny and 74. West winds 5 to 15 today, southwest at 5 to 15 tonight. Showers and storms likely Wednesday. Some could be strong to severe in 76. I'm TV9 First Alert Storm Team Meteorologist Joe Winters on News Talk 1540 KXEL.
23: Nothing to see this Monday morning on TV9 First Alert Pinpoint Doppler Radar. Fair skies across the state. 63 now in Decorah. No accurate report, no current report from Boone. 66 in Des Moines and Monticello. It's 64 in Independence, 67 in Iowa City. Vinton has 68 degrees. Again, fair skies everywhere. That includes Charles City with 66. No updated report from Clarion. 67 in Ames, 66 in both Marshalltown and Mason City. 64 in Olwine, 68 in Webster City. No updated report from Newton as well. Eastern Iowa Airport, west wind at 9, fair skies, 66 in Cedar Rapids. Waterloo Regional Airport, west wind at 8, a fair sky, and after an overnight low of 51, we're up to 66 degrees now in the Cedar Valley. 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
26: There's going to be a re-examination, reconfiguration of NATO and future alliances. Every Middle Eastern country will be happy. Every country in the region will be happy. I even think probably deep down China and Russia will be happy. Europe will be happy. They'll be safer. The continental United States will not be within range, and they won't have nuclear weapons to hit our country. Now, will Trump ever get credit for all the lives that we'll never be able to calculate he saved? No. But for those people that were willing to roll the dice for their children and grandchildren, you're the people I don't understand. Where's your common sense and logic? What part of Reagan saying freedom is but one generation away from extinction are you missing?
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23: And good morning to you once again. Our number two of the program on the air live across the state of Iowa, 50,000 watts strong on a Monday morning. And KXEL News Time is exactly 12 minutes past 9. Thanks so much for taking the time. Bottom of the hour means the opening markets from the Iowa Agribusiness Radio Network, a Bloomberg Money Minute, and our daily recitation of the Pledge of Allegiance. Also this hour, KXEL's Tim Harwood speaks with the superintendent of the Waterloo Community Schools, Dr. Jared Smith. That's about 30 minutes away. In the 10 o'clock hour, our monthly live conversation with the Attorney General of the State of Iowa, the Honorable Brenna Byrd. If you have a question for the Attorney General or a comment, send it by email, jeff@kxel.com, or send a text, 319-235-1540. All that and more as we are live and local until 11, at which time it's the Glenn Beck radio program. Pleased to be joined on the news line by a return guest to the program. He is Kerry Lutz. You find him and his Financial Survival Network all over the place. There's a Substack site, all sorts of podcasts on the YouTube as well. Kerry Lutz, good morning, and thank you for the time.
1: Hey, and thank you.
23: So last Friday, the largest IPO in history took place. This is Elon Musk and SpaceX. What difference is this going to make broadly in either in terms of the economy, the markets, or the other IPOs that are on the docket for AI later this year?
1: Well, in some ways, as far as the market goes, the impact will be profound. As far as SpaceX's operations, what it's doing, I don't know that they really needed it that much. They only sold $75 billion worth of stock at its offering price. So it's a liquidity event for the investors. As far as how it benefits the company in the long run, I'm not convinced one way or the other. I think the company's poised for geometric growth no matter whether they're public or private. So maybe letting the public get in on the deal is maybe an act of generosity. Did they really need to go public? Well, I guess the early investors want to cash out partly or fully and redeploy their assets elsewhere. But the reality is that in terms of SpaceX's operations, I'm not sure how big the effect is going to be. In terms of future IPOs, they've raised the bar. And I used to say about companies on Earth, the sky's the limit. Now with SpaceX, the universe is the limit.
23: There are a lot of folks who have lumped these together with the other AI-related public offerings later, but SpaceX is kind of on an island by itself, correct? It's really not fair to lump these in with the others, although they will be impacted because, as you quite accurately note, the bar is set much higher than ever before.
1: Yeah, from a financial standpoint, lump them in all you like. SpaceX is kind of a national treasure. It's a government contractor. They're putting all the government's satellites up in orbit. There's Starlink. There's the future AI orbiting data centers that I think is going to be huge, mainly from an energy standpoint. You can make these things and power them with solar and cool them in the vacuum of space. So they're going to become irresistible. Leave it to Elon Musk to make us think of things we never thought before. And, of course, and then it's maybe asteroid mining. Maybe traveling to Mars really is the goal. Colonizing other planets, I don't know. I think the limitation now is how fast can you make these rockets go in outer space? And really, we haven't had much increase in that over the life of the space program. So that's something that's going to have to be answered, because if it takes you 10 years to get to Venus or Saturn, what are you going to do then? By the time you come back to Earth, it's like your kids have graduated from college, you know, all that. So space travel, though, definitely will become more commonplace. And the other thing that they never talked about, but that I think is huge, is aerospace travel within the Earth, because we've shown with it an aerospace plane the U.S. is using, tested for years, and you could get from New York to Tokyo in an hour. And that's something they haven't really discussed that, but maybe that's in the offing as well, because if anybody can make it work on a global scale, it's Elon Musk.
2: One of the things that, and it's interesting you just mentioned that, because, again, I grew up in the 60s and 70s. We may be in the same ballpark. So we're sure. you're a youngster, and you see man land on the moon. And, you know, it was just an amazing accomplishment. And what we didn't know at the time, of course, was that all of these things that led to that, the scientific developments, et cetera, right down to Tang, thank you very much. But, I mean, yeah. it then became more commonplace on Earth. Those scientific discoveries, that research and development was then applied in so many other ways. You're saying there's a pretty good parallel that could take place here.
1: Oh, yeah. Well, and we can't neglect the fact that that SpaceX is an AI company.
2: Sure.
1: We're going to evolve more in the next 18 to 24 months technologically than we did throughout the history of mankind. I don't think that's something you, me, or the whole of humanity, and especially you out there listening, are prepared for or even understand what it means. I can see it, but I don't really understand what it means. But just think the idea of like an AI redesigning our homes so that they can be built for 10% of the cost and can literally be just trucked out to a site and assembled. It's going to come up with innovations like that that you and I have no concept of at the present time. So, yeah, going to the moon was like a big deal. I remember watching it on a black and white TV. I was in camp. And, you know, maybe Stanley Kubrick was responsible for the production, and maybe he wasn't. But we sure did get one heck of a lot of technology, like the light-emitting diode, the calculator, every innovation that's in your office and home now, directly or indirectly sprung out of the space program. And so I think that's a great point you made.
2: We're speaking with Carrie Lutz, the Financial Survival Network Substack. More than 62,000 subscribers. I'm one of them. You can be too. Just go to khlfsn.substack.com. I don't expect you to remember that. Just search for Carrie Lutz Substack, and it's right there, along with all of the other links to the podcast and YouTube and all sorts of things. And Mr. Lutz joins us live on News Talk 1540 KXEL. Obviously, the attraction of space hooks many of us in a way that I don't know that, well, other generations took it for granted, obviously, because, again, you know, we saw it first. It was brand new. Musk has revitalized, I think, that interest. Artemis has done that from the NASA standpoint. But from a financial standpoint, you know, we are now talking about IPOs, initial public offerings, in a much different way, correct? I mean, this used to be kind of the old boys club of investors getting involved. And you get this, and it's out there for all of us to take advantage of if we wanted to, correct?
1: Yeah. I mean, space, really the only way to invest in space once upon a time was through these state industrial giants like Boeing and Rockwell and others. Now you can go right to the source and get your fix. And this SpaceX is going to spur so many other companies into this area. And it's going to be just like the world won't be recognizable in 18 to 24 months, so too with the financial markets. The information flow and what AI can do for those markets, help you understand it and maybe control them, I don't know. It's really kind of amazing. It's something we've never, ever encountered before. And you can't overestimate it.
2: Is this sort of like, or did it pan out to this point? There are a lot of people who want to buy a share of stock in certain companies. They buy a share of stock in the Green Bay Packers, you know, so they can say they're an owner. I mean, was this a vanity purchase for some people just to say, look, I've got a certificate on my wall? I don't even know if we have stock certificates these days. But is it one of these where they can say, I own a piece of SpaceX? Or was this, did that play a role at all? I mean, it's not like a collectible stamp, but.
1: Yeah, well, look, something like the Melania or Trump meme coin, that's a collectible.
2: Yeah.
1: This is like, look, if you bought a share of Coca-Cola when it was issued and you reinvested all the dividends, it'd be worth $16 million now. Even if you didn't reinvest all the dividends, it'd be worth $800,000. So, but on the other hand, you'd be about 150 years old too. So, you know, but I think people want a piece of success, you know. Everybody wants to hang out with successful people, you know, their friends to be successful. So this is just another example, but probably there is a little bit of vanity going on. But this is a case where vanity investing really could pay big dividends.
2: Now you said something that I find interesting. You know, people always want to hang around with successful people and want people to be successful. Not those on the political left who are just screaming, holy heck, about Elon Musk is $1 trillion and we must now take it from him. I mean, it's how many millionaires did he create from employees?
1: 4,400 from SpaceX alone.
2: And we're talking about employees who were paid in part with stock options as the company was being built, and then when it goes public, that stock option becomes computable in terms of value. So this horrible trillionaire just created 4,400 millionaires as a reward for working to build the company. I think I have that right, correct?
1: Yeah. Well, they took a risk. Maybe they worked, you know, working for Elon Musk is not like working a 9-to-5 shift.
2: Sure.
1: You are always on call, and, you know, it's like he's like Steve Jobs with a better personality. I mean, he gets stuff out of people that people didn't know they could produce. That was Steve Jobs.
2: Mm-hmm.
1: And yet he, I guess he could be brash and bombastic and sometimes a little unthoughtful with his employees, but they're all on the mission here, and this is their payoff. But, you know, the idea that Elon Musk really cares that he's a trillionaire, I think maybe he's a little flattered by it, but that's not his goal here. He could care less. And the politics of envy, the Elizabeth Warrens and the Bernie Sanders, they just want everyone to be miserable. You know, that's their goal.
2: I saw some social media posts, some of these politicians complaining. Some folks did the research and said, oh, yeah, well, you're worth $250 million, and all you've done is hold elective office. How did that happen? Or the ones who said, we know how Elon made his millions and trillion. How did you, politician, make yours? Mm-hmm. Which, again, those are very fair points. Is this a good, let's close with this, is this a good long-term investment, this purchase? If you purchased SpaceX stock, is that going to prove to be a good long-term investment?
1: You know, as somebody once said, the future is uncertain.
2: Mm-hmm.
1: But in terms of what the company has accomplished and what it can potentially accomplish, if it can, you know, just one thing recently that just shows what this company is capable of. Well, you know, of all the AIs, I find Grok to be the least useful. But they built all these data centers for Grok, and they have surplus capacity. So what are they doing? They're renting them out to Google, of all companies, and to the Claude company. And they're getting $1 billion a month for each for the next 3 years. So that's basically $24 billion a year in revenue for something that basically they didn't know they were going to monetize it anyway. So that just shows the optionality and the ability of the company to find other markets. And, you know, Starlink is an amazing service. That's a cash cow. And then their government contracting, which will only go up, all those components. So it might look like it's very highly overvalued right now, but you're not buying SpaceX for what it's currently generating, although it is substantially in the black. You're buying it for what you believe it can accomplish in the future. And there's two people in the world I learned to never bet against. One is Donald Trump, and the other is Elon Musk.
2: That's pretty good advice right there. You get much more detailed advice if you go to the Financial Survival Network Substack, as authored by Carrie Lutz. Just search online Carrie Lutz and Substack. You'll get the link for that. Plus, it'll show up in a nice Google search, all the other podcast links and everything else that Mr. Lutz has to offer. Thank you for the, as always, informative conversation. I appreciate it greatly, sir.
1: Anytime, just give me a call.
2: I shall do that. You'll regret saying that someday. Thank you, sir. Carrie Lutz joined us live on the Newsline on News Talk 1540 KXEL, where Iowa comes to talk. KXEL News Time on this Monday morning is 9:29. We'll give you the opening markets, and we'll do that in 2 minutes.
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8: This is the opening market report for Monday on the Iowa Agribusiness Radio Network. I'm Mark Magnuson. That was Greg McBride with Allendale. We will have a check of the numbers next. July corn down 2 3/4 at 410. July soybeans down 7 3/4 at 11.05 3/4. July soybean meal down 20 cents at 301.10. July soybean oil down $1.39 at 72.89. Chicago wheat down 10 1/4 at 574 1/4. Minneapolis wheat down 8 cents at 610. Kansas City hard red wheat down 2.5 at 616 3/4. July oats down 6 cents at $3 even. On the Merck, June live cattle down 38 cents at 249.50. August feeder cattle up 78 cents at 358.20. July lean hogs up 23 cents at 97.68. July pork cutout unchanged at 115 even. Class 3 milk down a penny at 15.98. This has been a check of the opening market.
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12: This is a Bloomberg Money Minute. Some positivity on Wall Street this morning with investors celebrating the deal between the U.S. and Iran, and crude oil futures and other energy prices drop and even food prices come off highs. SpaceX shares jumping in their second day of trading, adding to gains following a blockbuster debut that instantly vaulted it into the ranks of the world's most valuable public companies. Home builder sentiment, though, on the decline, confidence among U.S. home builders slipping in June due to rising mortgage rates and material costs, as well as a sharp drop in sentiment across the South. An index of overall market conditions fell to 35. Reading below 50 means more builders see conditions as poor than good. The Home Builders Association blaming the drop in the overall index on rising materials prices, financing costs, and regulations that are impeding home construction. And Fox is making a big streaming video push, agreeing to buy Roku for $160 a share in a cash and stock deal. Denise Pellegrini, Bloomberg Radio.
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8: KCRG TV9 First Alert forecast, partly cloudy today, a high of 75. Partly cloudy tonight, down to 57. Slight chance of a storm early tomorrow, otherwise mostly sunny and 74. West winds 5 to 15 today, southwest at 5 to 15 tonight. Showers and storms likely Wednesday. Some could be strong to severe in 76. I'm TV9 First Alert Storm Team Meteorologist Joe Winters on News Talk 1540 KXEL.
2: Nothing to see on TV9 First Alert Pinpoint Doppler Radar across the Midwest, including the state of Iowa. Fair skies everywhere you look on a Monday morning. 64 right now in Decorah. It is 66 in Des Moines, 67 in Iowa City.
23: 68 is the number in Monticello. Independence has 66 degrees. It's 69 in Vinton, 68 in Charles City. Again, fair skies everywhere. 67 in Ames, 66 in both Marshalltown and Mason City. 68 in Webster City, 66 in Olwine. And again, a few of our reporting stations, Boone, Newton, Clarion, not reporting updated information. As this week begins, Eastern Iowa Airport, west wind at 9, a fair sky 66 in the City of Five Seasons, Waterloo Regional Airport, west wind at 8. Temperature has climbed with a fair sky to 68. That's as warm as it's been all day. We'll get to the mid-70s. Overnight low was 51. It's 68 now in Waterloo Cedar Falls. From News Talk 1540 KXEL, where Iowa comes to talk. We just talked about

0: at the KXEL Rumble and YouTube sites later today, and you can hear Iowa Talking Points, the postmortem with Gentry Collins, Rob Mudd, and yours truly. That's in our 8 o'clock hour on the radio tomorrow. KXEL News Time now is 9:37.
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5: News Talk 1540 KXCL, where Iowa comes to talk. School is out for summer. Students and families are settling into their new routine. It's a good time to talk with Waterloo School's Superintendent, Dr. Jared Smith, about the academic year that was and what's in the works for the fall. Thank you for being with us.
6: Hey, good morning. Anytime I have a chance to share all the good things going on in the Waterloo schools, I will absolutely take you up on it. So thank you for having me.
5: Well, and when it comes to good things, congratulations are in order. Earlier this month, you were recognized by Education Insider Magazine as one of the top 10 school district superintendents in the U.S. So that's a very prestigious group to be in. What's gratifying about getting that sort of feedback?
6: Yeah, well, it's humbling for sure. The first thing when we talked about it during an interview, I just said, it's our team. It's not me. When you get the right people around you doing the right work, all focused in the same direction with the same vision, it makes work easy. So incredibly honored and humbling. But the true honor goes to, when I say our team, it's two things. One, it's our district leadership team, which is outstanding, second to none. But second, it's all the employees who serve our students. 1,700 employees all working hard, doing some great things. And so it's a great honor, but ultimately I know it's bigger than just me. It's a lot of people pushing in the right direction to make this happen.
5: Well, on a district-wide basis, what do you feel like were the accomplishments during the 2025-26 school year that you're most excited about?
6: Oh my gosh, where do I start? We were just gathering some data yesterday, and I tell you what, everything is pointed in the right direction. So I'm going to give you

0: few examples here. We have three main goals as a district: attendance, culture, and achievement. And all three areas are looking great. So on attendance, every single metric we have to track our progress is improved this year. That's three straight years of improvement. In terms of culture, we continue to have an outstanding culture, and we measure that a few different ways. But our employee satisfaction survey says that we're close to 90% employee satisfaction for public schools. That's unheard of, basically. And then achievement, right? So achievement, we can measure that several different ways. But one of our results we got back was just some science scores from the Iowa tests. Once again, for the third year in a row, we went up across all areas, all students, minority students, IEP students, ELL students. So again, you ask about the successes. I would argue that like every single major metric that we track has improved.
1: Talking with Dr. Jared Smith, superintendent of Waterloo Schools, with the summer having arrived, talking about some of the high points of 2025-26 and what to look for in the fall and in the years ahead beyond that as well, because you are in your Waterloo United Titans hoodie.
0: So. Oh, yeah. You got to wear these all around for sure.
1: And that was something else that certainly came up this year. We know more about the timeline and a number of other details about the new Waterloo High School came out over the course of the last year.
0: Yeah, so I was out there yesterday, and the progress they have made on that high school, it looks like it could be open next year. Now, to be clear, it's not open until 28-29, so we're still two full years away. But the excitement around the new high school is something incredible. We've even, like you probably have seen with athletics, we have combined some of our athletics teams, and there's coaches and athletes who want to combine. They see the success they could have, and we're seeing some successes. I'm just going to use one anecdote here, but our golf team hadn't reached state, I don't know, I don't want to say the wrong year. I think it might have been since 93. We combined our golf team this year, and they reached state and actually were tied for fifth at state, thanks to the depth that we created with combining the two high schools. So, yeah, the Titans brand is alive and well. I was at the My Waterloo Days parade last week, and about half the parade, it seemed like, was dressed in Titans gear or wearing Titans merchandise. So some great things in terms of what we've got coming for the future.
1: Let me come back to the idea that achievement is one of those metrics that you're looking at. You mentioned some of the scores that are available from the standardized science tests. What other ways are you measuring that and seeing things that are making you happy? Where would you like to see further growth?
0: Right. So we've got several other examples where we could look at for achievement growth. Now, the reason I didn't say math or English language arts is because we don't have those scores back for this year. We did see incredible growth last year. But there are other areas where we can measure that growth. And one is our diagnostic tests that we give to our elementary students. We saw another year of significant growth on those scores. Also on the higher end, if you look at our, like, we have AP, Advanced Placement, and then IB, International Baccalaureate. Those are two advanced pathways that we offer at the high school. At the end of the year, all those students take assessments to see what they learned, and our scores are up again. Again, I'm not just saying this. Like, when we look at the different ways that we measure all three goal areas across the district, we're just seeing some metrics that are jaw-dropping.
1: Talking with Dr. Jared Smith, superintendent of Waterloo Schools, and let's turn to the business side of education. And over the last few years, the funding that schools have gotten has kind of changed. The COVID funding that was there for a time has now disappeared. There's competition from private schools that may have been not at the level that it is currently in past years. I know the district's had to make some challenging decisions about personnel, about other things that involve finances, not in the same situation that other districts are, perhaps like Iowa City as an example, but how do you feel like the district is positioned financially?
0: You know, I feel like we were ahead of the game in terms of our budget reductions. We actually started having this conversation two full school years ago. So that we're actually going to be entering the third year of budget reductions, whereas maybe some other districts have had to respond quicker this year and make bigger, deeper cuts. We've really spaced those cuts out. One of the things we're proud of was this year we did have to reduce positions. What people maybe don't realize is while we reduced positions, a lot of that was done through attrition. My recollection is that we only truly had to reduce 2 or 3 employees for next year. So when they see in the paper, they hear about like Waterloo schools are making all these cuts, understand that we are strategically, like when somebody retires or resigns, like, do we need to backfill that position? And in a lot of ways, we try to like move positions around so that we cover without having to cut more people who have their position. So long story short is I do feel like we've made it through. I think we're, depending on how enrollment looks, that's always the big question. I do feel like we're setting ourselves up to kind of like get in the clear. Like there's a light at the end of the tunnel in terms of the funding and the cuts we've had to make.
1: I'd be remiss if I didn't mention that administrators have accepted a salary freeze now for a couple of years, and that was part of the school board meeting this last week. But let me ask you about the competition element of that. We're a little further on now in terms of the direction Iowa has gone for education and creating more opportunities for private schools. Where are you today when it comes to public schools in that mix versus where you thought you might have been?
0: Right. So again, I think I have a unique approach to this. I've got family who's gone private and public. I was a private student to start off my career. So I totally get that there's a good path for every person. And I totally respect the opinions of the parents, right, in terms of what they grew up. You're not going to abandon what you've known for generations, right? We totally respect that. On the other hand, we do feel like we've probably got the most opportunities. We've got the best facilities, the best opportunities, the wider catalog of courses, of offerings that we can offer our students, higher competition in terms of some of the fine arts, athletics, so forth. So I will always respect a parent's opinion. I will, you know, and I also feel like, hey, as long as you put the best product out there, let people choose on themselves. Let parents, let them look at the different options, and then hopefully you've put such a good product out there that they can't help but feel like that's the best choice for their children. So again, I try not to get too much into like the big debate. I will always support what we're doing, and I'll always ask for as much financing and financial support as possible. But ultimately, it's what you would do as a district is what people are going to decide. So it's up to us to put our best product out there for our parents.
1: Well, you alluded to timing when it came to some of those budget decisions, and let me come back to the new high school when it comes to timing, and I don't know if it was possible to time this, but it sort of worked out that Waterloo is having this conversation about a new high school at the same time that there are these additional options. It seems like that's a big point in the Waterloo Public Schools' favor.
0: Yeah, you know, we talked a couple days ago, like our timing was pretty darn good. There's have been some changes recently with how we get money for facilities that are going to impact us a little bit. So had we not made this decision 3 years ago to move forward, we'd be in a tougher position right now, especially with declining enrollment. With that being said, I look at, wow, thank goodness we were very proactive in our approach. Had we not moved forward in those couple of years, you know, there's a decent chance that we would be still trying to generate that support. I would still say it's the right decision even 2-3 years later. But the timing was really good. And you're right. In terms of that parent choice, I do feel like having facilities means a lot. I had the honor of giving tours to a couple key figures from Des Moines over the last week. And those individuals were just shocked, quite honestly, by how impressive our career center / high school was and is going to be. And those are the types of narratives that we want spread around, that when people are making that choice, that ultimately, oh my gosh, have you been in this building? Have you seen what they offer? And so again, it's up to us to like promote that. It's up to us to tell our narrative, but I feel like we're doing a very good job of that.
1: Talking with Waterloo School Superintendent Dr. Jared Smith, and the high school is drawing a lot of attention. Let me ask, though, about the elementary buildings. What's happening in those schools that might be a little bit under the radar if people are thinking about Waterloo United and the Titans?
0: Right. Well, we've done a very good job. Huge kudos to my predecessors, leadership, and school board. Every one of our elementary schools has been either built, renewed, or updated since 2003. So every elementary in 20 years has gone and flown by, but like all of our buildings, our elementary buildings are in great shape. There's some minor fixes that we need to do that we'll continue to do. But there is great things going on at our elementary school. I mentioned those three metrics earlier. But just some of the signature events that our elementaries have are second to none. When I say signature events, they've got some incredible things they do for their families and their students. Multicultural nights, ice cream socials. They've got some during the school day events that I checked out that were just really, really cool. Some lunch on the lawn, some field days. And you might say, hey, those things are going on in other districts. And I would argue like, yeah, they probably are. But the level to which they are being executed is incredibly high. So I encourage, you know, I don't know what all people could go and check out in terms of all those events, but just some of the products that our elementary schools are putting out there in terms of the metrics, in terms of the achievement, and also in terms of those signature events are just really, really outstanding.
1: So we're not 2 weeks into summer yet. A lot of time ahead of us between now and the start of the next school year. But what sorts of things are you working on at the district level, at the building level, and looking ahead towards in the fall of 26 and the 26-27 academic year?
0: Yeah, the work at the district level never ends. And I would argue that we are ramping up for some really big strategic meetings and conversations this summer. For example, this is a time when we can spend 2 or 3 hours on a major topic or have a collaborative conversation. Two examples I can give you right now are we are welcoming in members from the city of Waterloo. So like we're going to have a big meeting with the city of Waterloo, understand their key people, their structures, and they can do the same for us. And then how can we collaboratively work together? There's a lot of overlapping with the work that we do with the city of Waterloo. Another example of where we're going to do that is with Hawkeye Community College. Hawkeye is another huge partner of ours. So how do we get our leadership teams in the room? It's hard to make this happen during the school year because both teams are busy. But getting those faces in the room and talking about, opportunities for partnership, collaboration, understanding of why decisions are made. That's a huge part of making sure that we operate at a high level as a system in a large community. So meetings like those are going to happen. And then what we're looking for next year, next August brings another opportunity for us to reset and do some great things. One thing that parents are going to want to know is that we did reduce the school calendar for next year. That was part of our negotiated agreement with our teachers. And so there's actually, I want to say, 5 less school days next year. It's like 5 extra minutes on the school day, but it's going to result in 5 less school days at the end of the year. This is a long time in the future, but the last day of school next year will actually be Friday, May 21st. So it's gonna be quick here next year. The school year is going to look a little bit different, just making sure our parents and our students are aware of that.
1: Dr. Jared Smith is the superintendent for Waterloo Schools. Thank you for being with us.
0: Hey, anytime I can be here to share everything going on within the school district, I would be happy to come and share that great news. So thank you so much.
1: This is the station where Iowa comes to talk. 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
6: Used late model versions of the RAV4 Hybrid often list for more than their original sticker prices as people rush to buy hybrids on soaring gas prices. In some cases, they even cost more than a new 2026 model fresh from the Toyota factory. For the moment, there aren't enough new hybrid RAV4s to go around. Production slowed down last year as Toyota started making a new generation of the SUV. With fewer new RAV4s reaching showrooms, many would-be buyers have been stuck on waiting lists. And it's so popular that Toyota discontinued all non-hybrid versions of the RAV4 starting this model year. Courtney Donahoe, Bloomberg Radio.

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1: It's a Monday for the program. Don't miss it. We'll talk with Keith Ablo as we talk about artificial intelligence. Where are we at with technology right now, and what's the future look like? That plus we'll talk about threats with AI, and could it replace humans in the near future? We'll cover all that, plus the latest out of Washington, D.C. from over the weekend. And it's all coming up right here.
0: This is the Voice of Reason with Andy Hoosier.
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2: This is a Bloomberg Money Minute. Stocks are reaching for new record highs as investors celebrate the tilt away from fighting in the Middle East and crude oil futures plunge. Fox agreeing to acquire Roku, its deal valued at about $22 billion, including debt, made a big push into ad-supported streaming. This will blend Fox's sports, news, and entertainment channels with Roku's streaming platform of more than 100 million subscribers, creating one of the largest players in the U.S. television market by share of viewing. And the Knicks have become the top-selling championship team ever on Fanatics. The Philadelphia Eagles had held the record for sales in the 24-hour period following a title. The Knicks now also on pace to become the company's best-selling team ever. That's a mark that hasn't been touched since the Cubs broke their championship drought a decade ago. At one point, the company says it was taking in 8,000 orders a minute. That's also a Fanatics record. Denise Pellegrini, Bloomberg Radio.
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4: President Trump has just landed in France. I'm Dave Anthony, Fox News, where he'll gather with world leaders at a summit of G7 countries.
5: This may be a little bit awkward for these G7 leaders, including Emmanuel Macron, because remember, none of these leaders supported President Trump or the U.S. in these military strikes on Iran.
4: Fox's Aisha Hosni in Geneva, where the president first landed before taking a helicopter across the Swiss border. While flying there, the president posted on Truth Social, ships are starting to move out of the Strait of Hormuz, many loaded up with oil. Getting Iran to reopen the strait is a big part of an agreement Vice President Vance will sign Friday in Geneva, he tells CBS This Morning.
6: But you also have the long-term commitment that Iran will never develop or procure a nuclear weapon. Those are two very big wins for the American people. I think the important thing to understand is that the agreement is fundamentally built around a two-step verification process.
4: There is a big stock market surge reacting to the deal. The Dow up 640 points after hitting a new all-time high this morning. The Nasdaq gaining more than 650. Oil prices are falling more than 5%. Why is a big question in Butler, Missouri. The day after a plane full of skydivers went down, killing them all, as some of their relatives who were there to see the skydive watched the fiery crash.
7: According to flight radar, this single-engine prop plane took off around 11:30 a.m. There were clear skies, great weather for flying, but after reaching about 1,300 feet, something happened, and the plane started to turn before plummeting to the ground, catching fire, and killing all 12 people on board.
4: Fox's Garrett Tenney, another crash being investigated in Rio de Janeiro. Two helicopters collided, killing all six people.
8: One of the victims is American singer-songwriter Oliver Tree. The 32-year-old was in Brazil after wrapping up the south leg of his world's first world tour in Sao Paulo earlier this month.
4: That's Carly Shimkus. 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
4: While President Trump was flying to France for that G7 summit, he posted, the UFC fight night at the White House was incredible, and the octagon set up on the lawn, and it went past midnight as the president watched celebrating his 80th birthday. In another Truth Social post, he wrote, on July 4th, there will be the most spectacular Trump rally of them all, a 250th birthday tribute to America, after several musical groups had backed out of a concert in a political controversy. In Philadelphia, they'll do something else to celebrate our independence that won't be seen again till 250 years from now.
10: On July 4th, America will mark its semi-quincentennial with a time capsule that will be buried in Philadelphia, containing items collected from the federal government, all 50 states, the five U.S. territories, and the District of Columbia. America 250 spokesperson Rosie Rios says it fulfills a 2016 mandate from Congress that was put in place to honor the country's 250th birthday, working with the National Institute of Standards and Technology.
11: They created this 900-pound stainless steel vessel that's going to be waterproof, and then they're going to cap it off with an 1,100-pound kind of jar cap. So a ton, literally, is what this is going to be weighed when it is buried.
10: It will be opened on July 4th, 2276. Tanya J. Powers, Fox News.
4: Another country wants kids off social media. Britain.
12: The UK's Prime Minister Keir Starmer says he hopes the ban will be in place by next spring. Under 16s will be forbidden from opening accounts on popular platforms like TikTok, Instagram and YouTube. Starmer thinks this law will be popular with parents.
13: They will welcome a government that stands by them, that supports them to do the best for their children, and that fights for their happiness and safety.
12: He also wants to block live streaming and is looking at potential overnight curfews. In London, Jonathan Savage, Fox News.
4: And he wants Britain's law to even be stronger than one in place in Australia. I'm Dave Anthony, Fox News.
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15: From the TV9 newsroom, I'm Emily Schrod. Dozens of churches across eastern Iowa are about to lose weekend Mass, but the parishioners of St. Mary's Catholic Church in Vinton are fighting to save their services. You'll remember the Archdiocese of Dubuque announced its consolidation plan back in April. 160 parishes across eastern Iowa will reorganize into 24 pastorates. The Archbishop says the change is needed to reflect a drop in church attendance over the years. But the decision means that many people in eastern Iowa will no longer be able to attend weekend Mass at their home church and may have to drive to neighboring towns for services. St. Mary's Catholic Church in Vinton is set to lose its weekend Mass in July. Its congregation has reached out to the Archbishop, urging him to reconsider the cancellation. One parishioner says it was a shock to learn the church would lose its weekend Mass. He says St. Mary's aligns with the model the Archdiocese used to decide which churches would keep their services. The congregation has not heard back from the Archdiocese since asking it to reconsider. Losing weekend Mass doesn't mean a church closes, but one parishioner says that often is the first step. TV9 reached out to the Archdiocese for a statement. It said in part, some public comments and organized efforts incorrectly equate the reduction in the number of Masses with the closure of churches, encouraging participation in canonical church law processes that apply specifically to the relegation or closure of a church building. You can read the Archdiocese's full statement inside this story at KCRG.com. The Archdiocese's pastoral plan will take effect on July 14th. Saturday marked the 18th anniversary of the Cedar River cresting at historic levels in Cedar Rapids back in 2008. The river rose to 31.12 feet with floodwaters, impacting 14% of the city. Roughly 10,000 people in Cedar Rapids were displaced from their homes. Thankfully, no one was killed. Meteorologist Corey Thompson has been looking back at the impact of the 2008 floods across Iowa these past few weeks. Monday, he will show us an in-depth look at the Cedar Rapids crest during Weather Now. That's 4:30 on Monday. 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
17: Partly cloudy tonight, down to 57. Slight chance of a storm early tomorrow, otherwise mostly sunny and 74. West winds 5 to 15 today, southwest at 5 to 15 tonight. Showers and storms likely Wednesday. Some could be strong to severe in 76. I'm TV9 First Alert Storm Team meteorologist Joe Winters on News Talk 1540 KXEL.
18: Nothing showing up on TV9 First Alert pinpoint Doppler radar on this Monday morning across the state, really across the Midwest. Fair skies everywhere you look. That includes Decorah, where it is 66 degrees. In Independence, it's 69, 68 in Monticello, 72 now. In Iowa City, 72 as well. In Vinton, Charles City has 70. Ames also at 70. It is 63 now in Clarion, 70 in Marshalltown and Mason City, 66 in Olwine, and 70 degrees in Webster City. Eastern Iowa Airport on the south end of Cedar Rapids, west wind at 13, a fair sky, 70 in the city of Five Seasons. Waterloo Regional Airport, west wind at 13, a fair sky. We're up to 71 in Waterloo Cedar Falls. 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
19: 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I'm Todd Starnes. 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
19: School leaders in Burlington, Massachusetts want to know whether students have had sexual intercourse. They also want to know if they identify as trans or non-binary or genderqueer. The school district even wanting kids to reveal what sex they were assigned at birth. As you might imagine, parents are horrified, as well they should be. Well, the Department of Education now launching an investigation demanding to know why the survey was given to kids and what they plan to do with the findings. The Education Department says it appears the survey is a violation of parental rights. The district never notified moms or dads. Education Secretary Linda McMahon says parents must be the primary decision makers in their children's education. And she said the accusations against Burlington Public Schools are unconscionable. Every teacher who participated must be fired, along with every school administrator. It's time to play hardball, America. I'm Todd Starnes.
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18: And good morning to you once again. Hour number three of the program on the air live across the state of Iowa, 50,000 watts strong on a Monday morning. And KXEL News Time is 11 minutes past 10. Bottom of the hour means a Bloomberg Money Minute. We'll check in with the folks at the TV9 First Alert Weather Lab. Maybe a little rain in the next day. Definitely circle Wednesday as a first alert day to be careful for some storms. You'll get the update in about 20 minutes. Full Bill O'Reilly update, including Mike Slater with the news. That's 30 minutes away. And the Glenn Beck radio program is at 11. Joining us now on the news line for our live monthly conversation, the Attorney General of the state of Iowa, the Honorable Brenna Byrd. Learn more about the department online, iowaattorneygeneral.gov. Madam Attorney General, good morning. Thank you for taking the time.
22: Well, good morning. Good to be with you.
18: Since we talked last, your office filed a lawsuit against a company called Institutional Shareholder Services, ISS. Tell us what they are supposed to do and what led to the lawsuit, please.
22: Well, a couple of things here. I mean, we are suing them. There's something called a proxy advisor. Basically, what that means is they advise things like your pension plan on how to vote as shareholders. You might think that shouldn't be a big deal, and it really shouldn't be, because what you want on a pension is to make sure that that pension is there for you when you retire, that they're making good investments that make money, and when it's time for retirement, there's a pension there so that people can have access to that in retirement, that promise they were made through their pension. But what they are doing, ISS, and here's the reason we sued them, they're abusing their position to basically impose a woke political agenda, so investing based on politics rather than on making sure that people have their money and that the pension is there for people with when they retire. So that is why we sued them, because they need to look at making sure the pension is solid, not on woke politics, things like environmental goals and other types of things that are completely separate from pension goals.
18: The bottom line is they have to disclose this, right? I mean, if someone wants to invest money and have it go towards some of those woke ideological causes, go ahead and do it. Do it all day long. But when they don't know that their money's going toward that, that's where the problem comes in, correct?
22: That's right. They kept all of this secret. And if somebody wants to invest based on political goals or faith-based goals, that's fine. As long as they know about it, they know how that investment advice is being shaped. But when it's secret like this, that's a real problem, because they did this without telling people what they were doing.
18: And I'm looking at a news release from your office, and it includes some of the things from the lawsuit. They ran a side consulting business selling services to the same companies they then rated and advised for purchase. That seems a little odd.
22: That is a total racket, isn't it?
18: So
22: their side business is to advise the companies on how to improve their ratings so that their other business can recommend that pensions invest in them. So, you know, look at that. I mean, that's just, they're trying to get it on both sides of the equation there.
18: And again, they weren't very forthcoming about disclosing that sort of conflict of interest, were they?
22: No, and they need to be upfront about it. And conflict of interest, that's really important, because when you're having money taken out of your paycheck to go into a pension, I think there's a promise there that there's going to be investments that are in the best interest of making sure that when you retire, that pension is going to be there for you, that those investments are sound, that they're going to be made on financial principles, not based on some consultant making money, and certainly not based on a political agenda investing for those purposes that they didn't even tell you about.
18: You and I have talked about this sort of thing before, so obviously it's somewhat common, rampant. There are plenty of bad actors out there, and Iowa's not the only state that is taking aggressive action, I understand.
22: Well, we're not the only state that's taking action. Sometimes with some of these financial services, Wall Street types, you really have to pull that curtain back and expose it and see what is there, because most people don't have time to do that. And so what we did is we looked at it, we're digging in. We have several other states also that are pursuing this as well on behalf of people's retirement pensions.
18: Brenna Bird is the Attorney General for the state of Iowa. iowaattorneygeneral.gov is where you go for information on what we've just been talking about and all manner of other things. One of the things that your office pushed early on and that we've talked about for a long time is the Iowa Cold Case Unit. And give us, first of all, and you've got a big victory to celebrate on this, but give us, first of all, the background of why this was a priority of your administration.
22: Well, it's a priority because as a mom and a prosecutor, I know how important it is for families and communities to have answers, to know that we never give up on looking for a murderer, we never give up on justice. And I just want all the families out there that have been impacted to know when a tip comes in, we now have a dedicated cold case unit that is there and able to take that information and keeps on looking into these cases. They're very difficult cases. The one we just got a conviction in is 37 years old in Harrison County. So that tells you, don't give up. We keep on working.
18: So Harrison County, tell us about that situation, because, again, justice at any point is welcome for the families, but as you note, it took a long time to get there.
22: Well, it did take a long time to get there, and these cold cases are very, very difficult. And it's really tough on law enforcement, too, when they retire and they know that there's an unsolved cold case that happened in their jurisdiction. So this one was Robert Davis of Council Bluffs. He was sentenced to 50 years in prison for the second-degree murder of Barb Lentz in Harrison County 37 years ago. And so, you know, he will spend the rest of his life in prison for what he did. And Barb's family, including her daughter, Lindsay, who was just a little toddler at the time that her mother went missing, suspected homicide, but she went missing, And now she's a grown woman with children of their own. So just shows how important it is never to give up.
18: And again, you can call the Attorney General's office at 1-800-242-5100, 800-242-5100, if you have a cold case tip. And as I recall with most of these things, it's not necessarily up to the public to try to filter, well, they may not think this is important, I shouldn't call. You're the ones who will know what's important, because a member of the public may have one little piece of information that seems disconnected, but it could be the missing piece.
22: Yeah, well, very rarely will a murderer just go and confess. You know, sometimes they do confess to someone, and so if someone knows that, they should reach out and let us know. But sometimes it's just a clue. It's one little thing that can start to unravel the cold case and help to lead to other evidence, other leads, other witnesses, other information. So if you think you know something, you know, please either tell law enforcement or reach out to my office's cold case unit.
18: And I have to imagine, having met a few of the people involved with the cold case unit, when they pick up the phone and call a retired investigator and say, hey, give us some information on this, boy, you probably have a really eager participant on the other end of the line, because, as you note, some of these folks worked the case, worked it for years, retired, and this has been sticking in their craw, I guess.
22: Well, it really has, and it's something that is very heartening, because some of the biggest supporters of our cold case unit are not just law enforcement and prosecutors currently working and the families who've been impacted, but the retired law enforcement. They are very thankful for this, because they want to make sure that we never give up. And I'll tell you what, 37 years is a long, long time. But to know that we can solve a cold case and bring it to trial that is 37 years old, that is very encouraging.
18: Well, and skillful work by the investigators and the prosecutors, and again, that family will started sleeping better the moment that verdict came in. We're speaking live with Iowa Attorney General Brenna Byrd on KXEL. We have this from a KXEL listener via email. He writes as follows: from the internet, I find Iowa has a very low rate of welfare fraud, and I thank all involved in curbing the corruption. He continues, Rob Sand says he was blocked from certain investigations. Was this Republican overreach or, in some cases, attorney-client privilege? There are a few other options as well, and we've talked a little bit about some of these things before, but with campaign season and television ads, some of these claims come back up. So I'll ask you to respond as you find appropriate.
22: Well, yeah, and you know, it's hard to know what he's referring to, so it could have been, who knows, but it is a campaign time, so we have been hearing that out of him lately. You know, let me say this. We take fraud seriously in Iowa. We try to get to the bottom of it, and I think it is a blessing that when we compare ourselves to other states, we haven't had the rampant fraud that they have had. That doesn't mean that it's acceptable, though, so it is something we always work on. We work with law enforcement and prosecutors on it. We work with the federal government on it, and I've also been working with the vice president on his fraud task force to go after the fraud that is out there that is taking money from taxpayers, and sometimes these welfare benefits are going to people who aren't eligible for them in the first place. So we need to make sure that it goes to the people who need it and that the taxpayers are protected.
18: And I want to drill down on that work with the vice president, but I recall the last time you were on, or maybe it was two times ago, there had been an Iowa Supreme Court ruling where the high court said the auditor's office was not able to get what it claimed it wanted because of attorney-client privilege. And so, again, there are a myriad of things, and we've talked about many of these, but I guess just because you're one state agency doesn't mean you can violate something like attorney-client privilege, which is about the most fundamental principle of law, as I recall from going to law school.
22: Well, that's right. And I also can't get access to things that are attorney-client privilege, you know, so it's a protection that's there. It's been there for a long time, and the only way to get access to that is by certain very specific exceptions that exist to that. So that's been a longstanding privilege for a long time.
18: Yeah.
22: So that people can talk to their attorneys honestly and get honest legal advice.
18: So back to the vice president, we've seen him on the air a lot in the last few days. We know that he's going to sign a memorandum with Iran later this week. He's got a book out. But before all of that, you spent some time right after Memorial Day, as I remember the calendar, at the White House as part of a special group of attorneys general working on this issue. What led to that meeting, and where does that effort go from here?
22: Well, the Vice President, J.D. Vance, had invited us out because he knows that attorneys general work on fighting fraud, on investigating, and on making sure that fraud doesn't get committed in the first place. That's always the best place to work. We'd like to prevent it, and then if it does happen, we want to try to get the money back and also make sure that people are held accountable for what they did. And so we had a meeting there talking about ways we can work with the federal government, how they can help us, and coming out of that, too, seeing some tools that they have that they can give to states that we can use to detect fraud and to hold people accountable.
18: And I have to assume that when you get together with folks from other states who hold the same position you do, there's a swapping of ideas, there's a conversation that takes place, and you've probably got a mental, if not a physical, notebook with a list of things to tweak or change or incorporate once you get back. It's got to be kind of invigorating, really.
22: Oh, it is, because it's really great to see what other states are doing, to get some ideas, and every state's a little different. But, you know, one of the big things that came out of that meeting is we are now going to have a state-federal partnership in Iowa. We've applied for prosecutors to be assigned to the U.S. Attorney's offices in Iowa specifically to focus on fraud. I think that's a huge development, and we're going to be part of that and working together to root out the fraud and, where it does occur, make sure that people are held accountable for it so it doesn't happen again.
18: Iowa Attorney General Brenna Byrd joining us live on News Talk 1540 KXEL. Let's close with a multi-state settlement. And, man, this COVID-19 stuff is just never going to end, is it? Talk about overpricing and taking advantage of people at a vulnerable time. That's how I read this. Tell us what I'm referring to, please.
22: Well, that's exactly what it was. So we just announced a big settlement with a test lab. They basically had COVID tests, and they said there was nothing out of pocket, but they didn't do what they said. And so they overcharged people. They charged out-of-pocket fees when they said they wouldn't, and then they didn't get the tests to people in the time frame they promised people. So this settlement will give money back to Iowans, about $500,000, and so that is significant. It will so people that bought tests through this GS Labs, they can get reimbursement and get their money back if they were affected by what happened there. So it's a big deal, and it's another way that we are holding companies accountable that say one thing and do another, and Iowans lose money. We're getting the money back for Iowans.
18: I have to assume the way you learned about this is someone probably contacted the office either through the email or the toll-free line and in the consumer complaint realm and said, hey, I think I just got ripped off by these people.
22: Well, and this one has been going on for a little while. As you can imagine, that lawsuit settlement process takes a little bit. So that is our best way of hearing what's going on, though. So if something is happening where somebody's getting ripped off, they can reach out to our office. We will help. We look into it, see what we can do. And if it's something that's affecting more than just that one Iowan, it lets us know, hey, here's something we can do to help more people than just the person who called our office. We really appreciate it when people reach out and let us know what is going on so that we can look into it.
18: So if you had a COVID test done with GS Labs, what does the average Iowan do who's hearing this conversation and saying, hey, maybe I qualify, I didn't know anything about this?
22: Yeah, well, the first they can do a couple things. You want to do the easy thing, it's probably just call my office. So 888-777-4590. So call my office at the Consumer Protection Line. And then they'll kind of walk you through the process. There's a website that people can go to that will help them apply to get their money back, and so my office can walk you through how to do that.
18: And I think that's gslabstesting.com, and then again, that's a pretty easy thing, but just pick up the phone and contact the Attorney General's office. All this information that we've been talking about is online, iowaattorneygeneral.gov. Madam Attorney General, always great information, a lot of work that you folks do on a regular basis. Appreciate your generosity with your time so that we can share the information with the folks.
22: Well, that's great. I appreciate getting the word out.
18: We'll talk to you next month, if not before.
22: Sounds good.
18: All right. Iowa Attorney General Brenna Byrd joined us live on the Newsline on News Talk 1540 KXEL, where Iowa comes to talk, and where KXEL News Time on this Monday morning is 28 minutes past 10.
0: This is a Bloomberg Money Minute. Ships are starting to move through the Strait of Hormuz. That's according to President Trump after the U.S. and Iran say they've reached an interim agreement to reopen the strait and start 60 days of negotiations over Iran's nuclear program. The official signing will happen this Friday in Switzerland. Hopes for an end to that 15-week-long war is sending stocks here and around the world soaring while oil is sharply lower. Right now, the Dow's in record-high territory, up 1.25%, the Nasdaq 2.5% higher, the S&P up 1.75%, while oil is down 5%. It's at $80.72 a barrel this hour. It's still about 15 bucks more than it was before the start of the war. And Fox is taking on Netflix, Amazon Prime, YouTube, and other streamers, striking a cash-in-stock deal to buy Roku for $22 billion, including debt. Roku has 100 million global subscribers. This creates another huge TV company that'll control content and distribution.
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1: Used late model versions of the RAV4 Hybrid often list for more than their original sticker prices as people rush to buy hybrids on soaring gas prices. In some cases, they even cost more than a new 2026 model fresh from the Toyota factory. For the moment, there aren't enough new hybrid RAV4s to go around. Production slowed down last year as Toyota started making a new generation of the SUV. With fewer new RAV4s reaching showrooms, many would-be buyers have been stuck on waiting lists. And it's so popular that Toyota discontinued all non-hybrid versions of the RAV4 starting this model year. Courtney Donahoe, Bloomberg Radio.
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0: This is a Bloomberg Money Minute. Summer is nearly here, and this year is shaping up to be a rough one for teens who are looking for a job.
26: Right now, the outlook is definitely going to be a little bit cooler than it was a couple of years ago.
0: That's Corey Staley, senior economist at the job site Indeed.
26: What we are seeing is that the competition for those jobs is much stiffer. You know, we're seeing that entry-level jobs, kind of these starter jobs, have just pulled back gradually over the last few years, and that's started to really add up.
0: That means fewer opportunities for work at ice cream shops, pools, summer camps, and more. And part of the reason, more competition from older workers. Also, a lot of teens are taking college courses to get ahead, playing sports, or traveling and spending time with family. Staley says that by not working traditional summer jobs, teens are missing out on learning soft skills, like showing up for work, holding down a job, or dealing with customers.
26: They can learn a lot of really valuable skills in taking these jobs.
0: Skills that'll last a lifetime. Tom Busby, Bloomberg Radio.
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18: KXEL News Time on this Monday morning is 10:30. Let's go live to the news line. TV9 Chief Meteorologist Joe Winters is on duty at the Weather Lab in Cedar Rapids. So some hit and miss showers for folks on Saturday. Really nice day yesterday and starting out to be another nice one today.
28: Yeah, and today, even better than yesterday, as we don't have the gusty winds. Yesterday, gusting about 30, 35 at times. So, enjoyable Monday and very comfortable conditions. 1 week ago, we were looking forward to high dew point air and very hot conditions. That is not the case right now.
18: Not anywhere close. These temperatures are a little below normal. And in fact, as I look at your brand new 9-day, we're not even going to hit 80 degrees for a high through the entire 9-day forecast.
28: Yeah, no, it looks very likely the closest days come up to the upper 70s at times, and that we'll take that. I mean, in June, this time of the year, it can be, as we know, just really hot and sticky, but not the case as we move through the weekend. Those overnight lows down this morning, some spots in the 40s, but we'll be in the 50s for many of the next 9 days as well, which also just gives us very comfortable nights.
18: Gives the air conditioner a break, but we do have a little highlight for Wednesday this week.
28: Yeah, we do have a chance. We're going to see some showers and storms. At this point, I would say that we are going to see some rain or some storms Wednesday morning into the early part of the afternoon. And that, as we know, plays a big role in what happens later in the day. Although we are outlined in a severe weather risk, I really think, and the chances there, it's very slight, the chances there, I really think it's going to be farther south, like probably Highway 34 in the south. So we're talking southern Iowa, Missouri, Illinois, that'll really see the threat. And that's in the afternoon and evening. We'll have to watch the morning hours, of course, with rain in the area. Rain cooled air stabilizes, and we also have some dry air moving in from the north. So put that all together, we could get some pretty decent rains, but the severe weather threat at this point, I think, remains pretty low.
18: Well, we do like the sound of that, to be sure. So no washouts, Wednesday again, as you just said. But before that, after that, some really nice conditions, especially, as you noted, for this time of year. We'll take the details, please.
28: Partly cloudy to mostly sunny today. We'll look for a high of about 78. A slight chance of an overnight shower or storm. That's between midnight and 4 a.m. Partly cloudy and 56. Could be an isolated storm hanging around far northeastern Iowa early tomorrow, otherwise partly cloudy and 74. West winds 5 to 15 today, 5 to 15 out of the southwest tonight. Storms likely Wednesday. Now the afternoon evening could spark a strong severe storm, best chance well south. High of 76 and then 70s and 50s as we move through both Thursday and Friday with dry conditions.
18: Really good stuff this time of year. Joe, thank you so much. Appreciate it. We'll do it tomorrow.
28: Sounds good, Jeff. Thanks.
18: TV9 Chief Meteorologist Joe Winters live from the Weather Lab in Cedar Rapids on this Monday morning. Nothing to see on TV9 First Alert Pinpoint Doppler Radar across the state of Iowa. Really not much across the country. Main activity is in Texas and Louisiana. And on the east coast of Maine. Other than that, it's not much to look at. Fair skies everywhere you look across our state, as you can expect with a clear radar. 68 is the current temperature in Decorah. Let's see if Boone got back online. They were having some issues and not giving us updated information. Yep, still a problem for the folks in Boone. Sorry about that. Des Moines, though, says 69 degrees. It's 72 in Iowa City, 70 in both Independence and Monticello, 74 in Vinton. No updated reports from either Clarion or Newton. The rest of the page, though, says 72 in Charles City, 70 in Ames and Marshalltown, also 70 in Mason City and Olwine, and 70 as well with a fair sky in Webster City. Eastern Iowa Airport, west wind at 13. They're up to 71 with a fair sky in the city of Five Seasons. Waterloo Regional Airport, west wind at 13. It's fair, and after an overnight low of 51, we're up to 71. Add another 5 later on today, but we're getting there very comfortable. 71 in Waterloo Cedar Falls from News Talk 1540, KXEL, where Iowa comes to talk. And where KXEL News Time is 10:35.
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0: Coming up, we'll hear from Chris Markey, Deputy Regional Director for Southeast Asia and Oceania with the U.S. Grains and Bioproducts Council, about why the region is becoming an increasingly important market for U.S. corn, DDGs, sorghum, barley, and ethanol exports. That's right after this.
1: Rod Stewart.
2: Will I see you tonight?
1: A special evening with the icon.
2: On a downtown train.
1: A night of hit. After hit. After hit. With special guest Richard Marx. Friday, August 14th. 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Friday, August 14th. Rod Stewart. Live.
0: As economies continue to expand across Southeast Asia, demand for protein, transportation fuels, and consumer food products is rising alongside. Chris Markey of the U.S. Grains and Bioproducts Council says that there are new opportunities being created for U.S. ag throughout that region.
3: Yeah, well, Southeast Asia and Oceania, it's one of the most dynamic and fast-growing demand centers in the world for U.S. agricultural products. And this growth looks primed to continue at a really impressive pace. It's a region that has over 700 million people now, rapidly expanding middle class, really promising demographics, and economies that are growing faster than almost anywhere else on the planet at this point. And what does that mean? That means more protein consumption, more fuel demand, more brewing. You know, you look at trade volumes even last year to the region for U.S. coarse grains and their co-products amounted to over $1.5 billion in trade. So it's a very fast-growing region economically, and that means commercial export opportunities for U.S. coarse grain farmers.
0: The growing demand expands well beyond the traditional livestock feeding. Markey says emerging industries and changing consumer preferences are opening new markets for U.S. grain products and co-products.
3: I think what we're seeing now, which is really interesting, is new demand centers, new animal species like aquaculture and dairy really being an increasingly significant demand driver, particularly in places like Vietnam, Indonesia, Philippines, really high population economies that are looking to increase value-added protein manufacturing. And U.S. DDGS and even sorghum and corn gluten meal co-products that are now filling the demand that's being created by these emerging sectors. And I think at the same time, you look at processed food as well, that sector is really growing in the region with the middle class growing, and that's opening doors for both corn-based ingredients as well as food barley and food sorghum as well.
0: Fuel demand is also becoming a major factor. Several countries are pursuing higher ethanol blends as they work to improve energy security, address environmental goals, and support economic growth.
3: Energy security is probably the most immediate driver for a lot of these new policies coming online. You also have climate commitments and air quality concerns that are playing a bigger role in policy conversations in the region. In terms of markets that we're watching closely, Vietnam is the market we're most involved in right now. It's in the middle of executing a new E10 mandate for one of its gasoline grades. Indonesia is actually the largest gasoline market in Southeast Asia and the 10th largest gasoline market globally. So that's the market that's very promising. And the Philippines, as a legacy existing market, is something that we continue to do a lot of work in given the fast-growing demand for fuel and potential policy expansion there.
0: The combination of populations, rising incomes, and expanding ag and energy sectors positions Southeast Asia as one of our most promising long-term growth markets for coarse grains and byproducts. American farmers have to look beyond the traditional export destinations, and the region continues to offer significant opportunities for future demand.
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7: Its purpose is not to give you a sleep score. 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
6: Hatch also makes Hatch Baby to improve sleep habits for

0: babies and their parents, says the new screen-free wireless $250 Hatch sleep clock helps adults relax before sleeping and then monitors your breathing, heart rate, and movement, even activates audio to mask the sound of your partner snoring. And with all the smart beds and pads, sleep earbuds, neural stimulation headbands, and sleep trackers, Health Foresight says the global sleep tech industry could open its eyes from an estimated $35 billion this year to an alarming $135 billion by 2035. Denise Pellegrini, Bloomberg Radio.
1: 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Coming up next, the news with Mike Slater.
2: Thank you, Bill. It is Monday, June 15th, 2026. Here's what's happening today in America. Iran deal. McConnell in the hospital. Swiss referendum fails. And a World Cup victory. It's all coming up, then Bill's going to be here with your message of the day. But first, the president wrote on Saturday, Barack Hussein Obama's deal with Iran was an easy, beautiful, smooth road to a nuclear weapon, which Iran would have had 6 years ago and would have used long before now. My agreement with Iran is the exact opposite, a wall to no nuclear weapon. In fact, they no longer want a nuclear weapon, nor will they have one, either through purchase, development, or any other form of procurement. After it's signed, the Strait of Hormuz is open to all. As this Iran deal is here, Israeli military officials said a Hezbollah commander was killed in Lebanon. The IDF said his elimination continues another significant blow to Hezbollah's senior chain of command. By eliminating one of the most prominent operatives responsible for terrorist attacks against Israeli civilians, IDF soldiers, and American service members. Meanwhile, gas prices have fallen towards $4 a gallon, $4.10 to be exact, average nationwide. That's a decline of 40 cents over just the last month. Could be below $4 a gallon in just the next few days. Senator Mitch McConnell has been admitted to a hospital yesterday. No word yet on exactly what the issue is, but it's been a bunch of medical issues lately. He's 84 years old. His term ends in January. In other Senate news, the SAFE Act, it's on life support. Someone wrote on Twitter, we've got 50 votes as of last week. All we need is to force the Democrats to hold a talking filibuster. John Cornyn, the senator from Texas, who lost his party's primary just a couple weeks ago to Ken Paxton, he wrote back, not going to happen, and everyone except the naive or misinformed knows it. Wow, is Cornyn showing his true colors? In other Cornyn news, Scott Pressler, a major Republican get-out-the-vote guy, he said he saw John Cornyn at the airport and encouraged him to pass the SAVE Act, and Cornyn wrote back to that, grifter. A referendum in Switzerland that would have capped the population at 10 million people failed to pass. If the referendum passed, it would have cut the number of asylum seekers or family members of migrants accepted into the country. There are currently 9.1 million people living in Switzerland, with over 80,000 added every year. About 25% of the population are foreign nationals. World Cup news, incredible win from America over Paraguay. Paraguay beat Brazil and Argentina leading into the tournament, and they have one of the best defenses in the world. We scored 4 goals against them. That's the most we've ever scored in a World Cup game. It's only our 10th World Cup win ever. Let's get fired up for their next game against Australia this Friday in Seattle at 3 o'clock Eastern. My Politics by Faith podcast episode today is all about the sports references in the Bible. 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
3: Time now for the O'Reilly Update message of the day. On this Monday, a new survey from Quinnipiac College in Connecticut says about 23% of Americans are proud of their heritage. That's a so-so number. It's not catastrophic, And, you know, we have a lot of loons in our society. We have a lot of people who are alienated. We have socialists. We have communists. We have fascists. We have criminals. So 23% not really liking their American status isn't crazy. Most of those people, however, are between the ages of 18 and 24. Now, I went through the Vietnam War situation. I saw the protests. Many of those that were so anti-government during the Vietnam War are now conservatives. Because as you get older, you see the world differently. Not all. I still have friends that are hippies at heart, and they don't like the government or whatever it may be. But most Americans kind of graduate in their thinking. And I'm not very worried about this poll. I do believe you should love your country. If you read my books, if you know the history, you will love it because we are a noble nation. I'm Bill O'Reilly. I approve the message by writing it. You can reach me, Bill at BillO'Reilly.com, Bill at BillO'Reilly.com, name and town if you wish to opine. Now let's go to the mail. David, concierge member. Bill, everything you say in the Talking Points memo about Los Angeles and Mayor Bass is true, but this state is so out of control, Bass will be voted back in. Odds are you're right. Cheryl Barkley, Lake Elmore, Vermont. Why do people who are wealthy due to capitalism hate capitalism and give tons of money to progressives, communists, and others who don't like America? Each individual, I can't generalize on it. But they have theirs, Cheryl. They have theirs. Not giving theirs up. Larry Pasternak, Pflugerville, Texas. The current environment feels like reverse McCarthyism to me. Communists are blacklisting traditionalists. Yeah, absolutely. Just what happened in the McCarthy era. Ed DeLauder, North Belmore, New York. This past weekend, I went to my grandchild's lacrosse tournament, and I wore my USA 250 hat. Whoa! I received numerous compliments, told him I purchased it from Bill O'Reilly. Great hat. Wear it all the time. It is. Best hat. And I hope your granddaughter won. Robin Smith, my husband Bobby, just finished reading your book, Killing the Legends. Wanted you to know it was amazing, the best book he ever read. All of the Killing books are available on BillO'Reilly.com. And we don't put them out in paperback anymore because they still sell in hardcover. Okay. I mentioned the hats, the 250 Americans. All you got to do is go to BillO'Reilly.com. We are going to sell out of these. So if you want them, you got to get them. 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
3: Now the O'Reilly Update brings you something you might not know. 811 years ago today, one of the most important documents in history was signed by the King of England. The Charter established a set of laws that every British person, including the monarch, were forced to follow. Here is the story of the Magna Carta. In the early 13th century, King John was despised by his subjects for imposing high taxes, draconian punishments, and widespread imprisonment. Enraged, a group of powerful barons marched to London. They carried with them a document called the Magna Carta, Latin for the Great Charter. The proposal outlined so-called fundamental legal rights. No man could be arrested or stripped of his property without a trial. Churches were free from royal interference. High taxes could only be approved through a council of archbishops and other leaders. Finally, the feudal lords could seize the king's assets if he violated the rules established in the charter. Fearing an open rebellion, King John begrudgingly signed the document on June 15th, 1215. For the first time, members of the monarchy were no longer above the law. Shortly after its enactment, the Magna Carta was annulled, then rewritten, eventually instated with even more protections for the commoners. And here's something else you might not know. The Great Charter is directly linked with the U.S. Constitution. When drafting the document, James Madison translated several medieval protections into our Bill of Rights. Examples include the Fifth Amendment, every citizen's right to due process, the Sixth Amendment, the right to a speedy trial, and the Eighth Amendment, the ban of excessive bail or fines for those accused or convicted of a crime. Back in a moment. 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
1: 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I am Bill O'Reilly. 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
7: Honoring the flag. I'm Jeff Stein with today's Iowa Politics Report. Yesterday was Flag Day, honoring our national flag, the design for which was approved on June 14, 1777, by the Continental Congress. The original idea for a Flag Day is credited to Wisconsin school teacher Bernard Sigrand, who in 1885 urged his students to observe June 14 as Flag Birthday. President Wilson proclaimed June 14th as Flag Day. That was in 1916. Congress followed suit by permanently establishing National Flag Day in 1949. There are various rules for displaying the American flag. You know most of them. The flag should never touch the ground. It should be carried aloft, not horizontally. It should be displayed from sunrise to sunset, unless it is an all-weather flag. And this, the flag should not be dipped to any person or thing. That means the American flag must fly higher than any other flag. That's why you see the American flag above the state flag, for example, when both are on the same pole, or why the U.S. flag pole is just a bit higher than other flag poles on a site. It's a good rule and one which folks are typically careful to follow. For example, a few summers ago at a KXEL event, I was raising a separate flag with the KXEL logo, and was cautioned by a veteran who was watching to make sure that our radio station flag did not go higher than the American flag, which was also on the stage. A very fair cautionary point, and you can be sure Old Glory flew tallest. I have long had concerns about the U.S. flag sharing space with other banners. Even if the other issue-based flags are flying lower, I think somehow it diminishes the impact of the country's flag. Now, recognizing various groups or designated months is one thing. Allowing it to circumvent our national traditions in furtherance of some dedicated agenda, though, that's quite another. It is simply the most recognized symbol of freedom and positive aspirations the planet has ever seen. And on Flag Day and every day, we need to remember that and act accordingly. And that's the Iowa Politics Report for Monday, June 15. On Twitter, Instagram, Getter, Threads, and Truth Social at Iowa Politics. I'm Jeff Stein on News Talk 1540 KXEL.
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9: President Trump arrives at the G7 summit with news. I'm Chris Foster, Fox News. The president's in the French Alps now for 2 days of meetings with the leaders of the UK, Canada, France, Germany, Italy, and Japan. And a peace deal with Iran is set to be signed on Friday in Geneva, Switzerland.
10: There might be an initial deal between the United States and Iran, but there are still big issues that need to be settled. Both sides say the Strait of Hormuz is opening back up, but it's unclear if tolls for ships will be coming at the end of the 60-day negotiating period. The interim deal also doesn't tackle Iran's nuclear program. President Trump has been adamant that Iran can't be allowed to obtain a nuclear weapon and that the U.S. would eventually go in to collect the, quote, nuclear dust. But details remain scarce. Iran has also called for an end to fighting in southern Lebanon, where Israel has been attacking Hezbollah as the militant group continues to strike northern Israel. In Dubai, Max Gordon, Fox News.
9: The Dow hits a new record on Wall Street. It is up 704 points now. The S&P up nearly 2%, the Nasdaq around 3%. The British Parliament will take up a ban on social media for kids under 16, requiring those platforms to verify the user's age.
11: UK Prime Minister Keir Starmer says that the ban will be like Australia's legislation that passed last year, but he says it's going to go further, adding, quote, "We're going further than any country in the world by banning social media for under 16. And putting wider protections in place to give kids their childhood back. It would include, we understand, blocking live streaming and communication with strangers for users under the age of 16. Government is also considering overnight curfews and measures to limit infinite scrolling.
9: Fox Business correspondent Ashley Webster, there is flash flooding in Texas, including in Austin and Waco. Rescues on I-95 in Waco, stranded vehicles. Millions are also at risk in Georgia. 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
14: Hello, I'm Charles Hart. It's Monday, June 15th. Here's a look at the top stories from your trusted local news source. The Gazette reports former Cedar Rapids Mayor Kay Halloran has died. Halloran died Sunday at Hallmar Village in Marion. The Gazette reports Halloran was born in 1937 in northern Iowa. She got her degree in political science and English in 1959 at the University of Iowa. She graduated from the UI College of Law and became the first woman to practice private law in Cedar Rapids. Voters elected her to the Iowa House, serving 10 years. She returned to the House for 2 more years until she was appointed to the Commerce Department. She was elected mayor in 2005, leading the city through the historic 2008 flood. Saturday marked 18 years since that flood, the worst in the city's history. Her son, Stuart Chapman, tells the Gazette a celebration of life will happen later this fall. Halloran was 89. Eastbound traffic from Dubuque to Illinois on the Julian Dubuque Bridge is now closed for part of the day, starting off a months-long construction project. Work on the bridge is rerouting Illinois-bound traffic to the Dubuque, Wisconsin Bridge from 6 a.m. to 3 p.m. This isn't affecting afternoon and overnight Illinois-bound traffic or westbound traffic. That is until the bridge fully shuts down in July, with work expected to continue through mid-September, according to the Iowa DOT. The detour adds about 10 minutes to the drive. To help reduce the impact, the Iowa DOT is offering a free shuttle between Dubuque and East Dubuque during the closure by reservation. You can find information on how to make a reservation at KCRG.com or on our KCRG News app. Well, KCRG News is streaming on your smart TV all day. 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
17: The KCRG TV 9 First Alert forecast, partly cloudy today, a high of 75. Partly cloudy tonight, down to 57. Slight chance of a storm early tomorrow, otherwise mostly sunny and 74. West winds 5 to 15 today, southwest at 5 to 15 tonight. Showers and storms likely Wednesday. Some could be strong to severe in 76. I'm TV 9 First Alert Storm Team Meteorologist Joe Winters on News Talk 1540 KXEL.
7: The eastern Iowa temperature is 72 degrees. From KXEL.
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2: Hello, America. Welcome to the Glenn Beck Program. I'm gonna spend some time talking about sports today, and you know how good that gets. You're listening to the Glenn Beck Program. If it's your first day, you're like, okay, that's cool. If this is, you know, you're a regular listener, you are terrified out of your mind on what's going to happen, because I don't know my ass from my elbow when it comes to sports. Well, let's just put it this way. I was watching the Knicks game with the Spurs. I don't know how many home runs it took to finally win, but I watched it with my son as we were watching a play. My daughter was in a play this weekend, so we were kind of watching that off to the side. And there might have been some inappropriate, from my son from time to time during the play, but he made it work. Anyway, so I've got a lot to say about that. And last night, my wife explained the UFC fight to me as we watched that together. So some perspective on all of this coming next. First, let me talk to you about Rush Tax. You know what the IRS eats for breakfast? Puppies. Puppies and people that make mistakes. They love both of them. Cute little puppies with big eyes. They will eat them. And then you've missed a form. You got a number in the wrong box. They'll eat that puppy while questioning you, and little puppy blood running down their cheeks. That's who they are. Okay. You have a job. You have family. You have responsibilities. 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All right. So last night on the South Lawn of the White House, it was amazing. 100,000 people gathered around a cage. There was a rig the size of a spaceship. They call it the Claw. And it was throwing shadows and lights and everything else right behind the White House. It was an amazing look. It was the president's 80th birthday. And as they were preparing for this, I have to be honest with you, as they were preparing, a little voice in the back of my head kept whispering two words, and those two words were breads and circuses, bread and circuses, bread and circuses. And that phrase, you know, comes from the Roman poet that was, you know, writing while he watched his empire rot from the inside out. And his complaint was, you know, the people who once chose their leaders, who once argued about the fate of the republic, now only wanted two things: just to be fed and entertained. And the empire was more than happy to give them both. Okay. And so I was wondering, you know, once this thing was announced, I immediately thought of bread and circuses. And I thought, we are a crowd now, that, you know, wants to be full and amused, because, you know, then we won't ask any hard questions. We'll just be fine. So here's what I was looking for last night when I started watching this. The circus was not a celebration. The Roman circus, not a celebration. It was anesthesia to make you forget. So when I saw a cage match on the lawn where the president decides the question of war and peace, the historian in me kind of flinches a little bit. However, it was the 250th birthday of the United States of America. If you can't throw a party at 250, when can you? Okay. A celebration is not decadence, and it is not anesthesia. Joy is not decline. So which was it going to be? Remembrance, joyous, and entertainment? Are we Rome handing out a circus, or are we a free people throwing a festival that we have every right to throw? I watched it last night, and it was super clear, at least to me. I don't know if you saw it. It was so well worth watching. Even if you don't like UFC and the fight or whatever, I mean, I prefer boxing myself. You know, I don't like it when they're down on the ground and they just keep wailing on each other. But it was okay. But it was remarkable. All of the videos that they were putting in between, the way this whole thing was staged. I mean, just the flyover. Do we have the audio of the flyover? Right after this. I mean, I've never seen a flyover like that. It was stunning. I will tell you, Reagan was an actor. Donald Trump is a showman. Donald Trump is the best showman we've ever had. I mean, I think America, the only one I can think of that might have been maybe in his league is P.T. Barnum. The guy knows how to throw a show. He does. But the point of this is, it was a celebration. It was a celebration of America. It was a celebration of our past. And it was a celebration of our heroes. The difference between a circus and a festival is the difference between forgetting and remembering to build. Rome's circus was designed to make you forget. The great festivals of the modern age are designed to make you remember what you're capable of. And let me give you a couple of examples. Donald Trump called this cage the claw. He said, you know, maybe I'll keep it up. Maybe we should keep it up because, you know, they built the Eiffel Tower and that was supposed to come down. Eiffel Tower happened in 1889, same guy who helped build the Statue of Liberty. And Paris was throwing the World's Fair. And so they built this Eiffel Tower out of iron. Everybody said it was horribly ugly. It was a scar on the city. And they all said, it's temporary, it's temporary, temporary. Okay, it wasn't temporary. As it turned out, people had it. And now you can't imagine without it. The point is, the Eiffel Tower was not a distraction. It was a dare. Okay, same thing with San Francisco. 1906, there was an earthquake, and then the earthquake set off a fire, and it almost erased all of the city. I mean, the heart of the city was completely gone. It was nothing but rubble and ash. People said, San Francisco is over, it'll never come back. 9 years later, 9 years, that city threw the biggest party the planet had ever seen. They had called it the Jewel City. 18 million people. This is 1915, I think. 18 million people came. 18 million people. And the whole point of it was to say, we're not done. We're not done. Look what we can do. Now, here's the part that most people don't know. Of that entire Jewel City, the glittering city, they kept one building. It's called the Palace of Fine Arts. If you've ever been to San Francisco, I can guarantee you, you've been to the Palace of Fine Arts. It's an outdoor park, and it was made by the famous architect at the time, Bernard Maybeck, and he built it on purpose to look like it was a Roman ruin that was crumbling. And it was to express that all great civilizations, you know, and all great ideas and vanity of human, you know, wishes, it all declines, okay? So he builds a monument to the idea that everything falls. But the people of San Francisco loved it so much, they didn't want it to fall, so they rebuilt it in permanent concrete. 111 years later, it's still standing as a park, still full of families and swans and the afternoon light and people taking their wedding pictures. The monument to mortality became proof that a city can refuse to die. Okay, that's the opposite of a circus. A circus distracts you from the rot. These things point straight to the rot and say, now, watch what we're going to build on top of it. And that's, you know, what I saw a couple of nights before in Los Angeles, when the World Cup came home for the first time in a generation, when they were singing the Star Spangled Banner. I mean, not a canned instrumental, the real thing. Men stood with their hands, you know, over their hearts and their hats off. And it was beautiful. It was beautiful. The visiting side, little Paraguay, you know, brought two of their own, a couple who met in a college music seminar, and they sang the Paraguayan anthem, which, if you read the words, is about a people who lived, you know, who lived three centuries under somebody else's scepter, and then one day said, you know, enough, and broke it. I mean, two nations, two anthems, pride on both sides of the field. Nobody said we're living on stolen land. Nobody lecturing anybody. Nobody, you know, handing out a list of reasons why they should be ashamed of where they just came from. It was just gratitude out loud, all in front of the entire world. That's what a healthy country sounds like. Now, according, I told you this last week, according to brand new polling, 59% of us, clear majority, now say America's best days are behind us. In 1976, at the Bicentennial, pollsters asked Americans if they were pessimistic about our future. 15% said yes. Today, that number is 41%, tripled in 50 years. Half this country is standing right here at the 250-yard line looking at the wreckage and things that are genuinely broken and just saying, I don't think it's worth rebuilding. Let me say this. It is worth rebuilding. Celebrating it is worth it. Fixing what doesn't work is worth it. And plenty doesn't work right now. And pretending otherwise is kind of a lie. And I don't want to live a lie. But rebuilding it for a new century is absolutely worth it. You know, the survey that I just told you, you know who the optimistic ones are? In the survey, the most optimistic are the young ones, the youngest ones, the generation everyone swears has given up, still believes something great can come out of this. Maybe they just know something that we cynics forgot. Before you let anybody talk you into a funeral, answer this question. Name the country that would be better to lead the world than this one. Go ahead. Try. What is it, China? They bury their own history and they jail pastors for giving the wrong sermon. Russia? A gas station with nuclear weapons and a birth rate in free fall? I don't think so. Beautiful, exhausted Europe that's now asking us to defend it? Name the nation that was not built on blood, you know, on soil, not on a strong man. Name the other country that was built on a single revolutionary sentence that all men are created equal and that a creator gave us certain rights. Name the great power on earth that has that. You can't. Name the power on earth that doubts itself as much as we do. You know why? You know what's good about doubt? Doubt shows we still have a conscience. We're misguided a lot of times, but it shows we have a conscience, proof that there is a soul still in there fighting. There's no other country like this one. Never has been. So I watched the fight last night. I really loved it. 250 years, we've earned a party. Just keep the difference in your head. Just keep the difference straight in your head. There's all kinds of things going on in Washington, D.C. And I, for one, I'm going in a week or so. I'm going to be broadcasting up there for the week of 4th of July, and I can't wait to be there. There's some great changes that have happened. Just remember, Rome handed out circuses to help a dying civilization forget. We're not Rome, unless we choose to be. But I have to tell you, I'm going to show you some things in the next couple of days. I honestly probably slept probably 90 minutes last night. I was laying in bed, I was writing some stuff, I was doing some research, and I was just filled with what I saw over the weekend. And I saw some really bad stuff. I'm going to get to the Knicks here in a second. I saw some really bad stuff, but I also saw some amazing things. And I was so excited to come on and share some things with you. I'm going to break it up over the week because there's a lot. But I have a feeling that we are turning a corner. I think we're turning a corner. I think we're beginning to wake up. I know we at least have the opportunity to say, yeah, I'm done with that. You know what? I'm going to take a page from a city that burned to the ground and built a jewel out of the ashes on purpose just to tell the world we're not beaten. We're from San Francisco. We're Americans. I'm going to take a page out of that book. So celebrate, then fix it. And then go build the thing your great-great-grandchildren will refuse to let fall. That's who we are. It's going to be an exciting week. All right, let me tell you more here in just a second. First, let me tell you about Relief Factor. I talked to you before, you know, about my ranch. I'm up here in the mountains and rolling hills, open sky in every direction. I mean, it is really, it's a place that makes me feel closer to God, closer to things that really matter in life. And there was a time when I thought I was going to have to let it go because the elevation and the cold, the physical pain that was doing to my body, every time I came to visit, it was more and more difficult. I couldn't do it. And I thought, oh my gosh, I've built this whole place and now I can't even enjoy it with my family. It's absurd. 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

0: I'm really scary because I'm not optimistic very often, but I'm very, very optimistic on what I am seeing. We're going to talk a little bit about Iran here as we go. In fact, let me just touch base on this one. Jason, do you have anything from a source that you trust that is telling you what's in this deal that supposedly we're going to sign on Friday?
1: No, not from a source I trust. And apparently all the mainstream media trust every Iranian source they come across, which is absolutely ridiculous.
0: Right. Not only every media source, every Democrat. Every Democrat is saying, this is horrible. We don't know what's in it. We don't know. Now, it may turn out to be horrible. I hope not. But we don't even know what's in it. And they haven't signed it. They're supposed to sign it. Guess when? Guess. Take a guess. When are they supposed to sign this? Friday. Every Friday, we've got a deal. Okay. So I'll talk about this when we actually know what's in the deal. Because if some of the things that Democrats are saying are in it, I'm going to be pissed. I'm not going to be happy about that. But why do we borrow trouble? You know, I think it's because I'm getting older. Maybe some would call it wisdom. I just call it just getting hit in the head so many times. You're like, I'm going to stop doing that. That just hurts. But I question myself, why did I worry about so much stuff that it's good to market and say, okay, this is what it could be, but it's not yet. Let's just be aware of that. And then we'll deal with it if it comes. Let's just be ready to deal with it. I'm ready to deal with the Iran deal. If it's good or bad, I'm ready. But I'm not going to deal with it today. And I don't understand why the press and everybody else, other than Trump derangement syndrome, and I think they think that bad news sells. And maybe it's just me being too optimistic. This is weird for me. I'm not usually like, but I think those days are over. I think people are sick of hearing nothing but bad news. I think they're tired of hearing about I just want to recognize that my studio is on stolen land. No, it isn't. I didn't steal it. I didn't steal it. I purchased it. It might have been taken in a war, but that's the way all land has been taken forever. And by the way, this wasn't stolen from Mexico. We bought it. We did it through a negotiation with the Spanish, what was it, the Mexican-American War. It was all negotiation. We did all of that. And the Mexicans were happy to do it. So please, stop with that. I think people are just so sick and tired of hearing all of this bad news that they don't want to borrow any more trouble. I got enough problems. Have you gone to the gas station lately? I got enough problems. I'd rather be happy for the next couple of days going, you know what? Gas last night was at $76 a barrel for oil. That's really good. It was like 80 before the war. It was at 76, I think, last night. It's about 82 today. I'm good with that. We can get gas back down to about $2.75, $3 a gallon. I'm good. I'd rather spend the week thinking about that. And then if it turns out to be a crappy deal or we go back into war, well, then we'll deal with that. You know, I already know how bad that can be. I like to spend the week kind of feeling good that maybe things are getting better. Now, when it comes to the Knicks and the Knicks fans, things aren't getting better, but they need to, and I'll talk about that next. First, let me tell you about Byrna Launcher. If someone attacks you, you want them... you want them to know and find out that they've gone after the wrong person. And in most cases, you want them to live long enough to realize it. Not every dangerous situation requires lethal force. Not every threat is life or death. But you still have a right to protect yourself and your family and the people you care about. I have to tell you, if I were wearing a Spurs jersey up in New York and I had a Byrna Launcher, which I could carry in New York, I would have taken great, great, great delight in hitting those people with a Byrna Launcher. Oh, somebody have a boo-boo in their eye? Oh, a little tear gas? I'm so sad. Well, you'll feel better 45 minutes later, and I'll give time for the police to get here. 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I want you to check this out. I want you to go to Byrna.com, Byrna.com. 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
3: This is a Bloomberg Money Minute. The National Labor Relations Board today ruling against an objection by Amazon in a landmark unionization vote by Whole Foods Market workers in Philadelphia. This sets up a legal battle over whether the upscale grocery store chain must now collectively bargain with its employees in the U.S. for the first time ever. Shares of Amazon up about 3% this hour. Elsewhere on Wall Street, stocks are soaring, oil sharply lower, after the U.S. and Iran came a step closer to ending the war, signing a deal to reopen the Strait of Hormuz to ship traffic. Right now, we've got the Dow up 1.3%, the tech-heavy NASDAQ up 3%, the S&P 500 nearly 2% higher, and oil down 5.5% to around $80 a barrel. Shares of SpaceX, the Elon Musk-owned rocket ship, satellite, and AI company, up 9% on their second day of trading. That follows Friday's record-setting debut. Shares up 19%. The company now valued at $2.25 trillion. 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
4: 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Inflation continues to climb, and that could impact this Wednesday's meeting of the Federal Reserve Board, the first under its new chair. National financial journalist Jordan Goodman explains.
5: 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The consumer price index was up 4.2% annual rate. Producer price at a 6% annual rate. So it's broadening. It's not just gas. It's airfares. It's transportation for trucking. It's just all kinds of things. So what happens in the Middle East really affects us on the street here. Not many forces for deflation right now. Higher oil prices cause transportation costs to get food to market, for example. And then it's not only the price, it's the shortage, it's availability. I mean, around the world, they're literally rationing going on, companies shutting down production because they don't have enough gas to do it. Lufthansa stopped 20,000 flights because they don't have enough jet fuel. I mean, this is actually affecting the real economy here in a very broad way. I think it's highly unlikely that they're going to move interest rates up or down. In theory, they would like to move them down to help the economy, but with inflation, what we just talked about, that doesn't seem possible.
4: Jordan Goodman is the author of more than a dozen books on money and personal finance. 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I'm Jeff Stein for the Iowa Business Report.
6: This is Basis Matters on the Iowa Agribusiness Radio Network. I'm Dustin Huffman. Taking a look at cash bids around the state. Let's start at ADM Burlington. They're 13 cents under on corn, 395. Soybeans, 28 cents under, 1080. Cargill and Eddyville, a dime under on corn, 398 for the cash bid. New Co-op Algona, 30 cents under on corn, 378. Soybeans, 33 cents under. Cash price, 1075. Ag State Sheldon, 16 cents under on corn, 392. Soybeans, 40 cents under, 1068 for the cash price. Ag State Alta, 31 cents under on corn, 377. Soybeans, 35 cents under at 1073. Cargill Cedar Rapids, 2 cents under on corn, cash bid 406. Soybeans, a dime under at 1098. Five Star Co-op Nashua, 382 for the corn, that's 26 cents under today. Soybeans, 35 cents under, 1073. Lincoln Way Energy Nevada, 15 cents under on corn, cash bid 393. ADM Des Moines, they're even with soybeans, the cash price 1108. New Co-op Red Oak, 20 cents under on corn, 388. Soybeans, 33 cents under, 1075. Mid-Iowa Cooperative Green Mountain, 40 cents under on corn, 368 for the cash bid. Soybeans, 70 cents under, 1038. New Co-op Sheraton, 22 cents under on corn, 386. Soybeans, 33 cents under, the cash bid, 1075. Walk-On Feed Ranch, 46 cents under on corn, 362. Soybeans, 59 cents under, 1049. NewCo Outglidden, 18 cents under on corn. The cash bid, 390. Soybeans, 33 cents under at 1075. Innovative Ag Services, Farley, 40 cents under on corn, 368. Soybeans, 55 cents under. Cash price, 1053. And finally, at Cargill Muscatine, they are 16 cents under on corn at 392. Soybeans are 25 cents under, coming in at 1083. Only three elevators making any kind of bid changes here for the day. Cash, corn, and soybean bids are subject to change without notice. 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
12: the KCRG TV9 First Alert forecast, partly cloudy today, a high of 75. Partly cloudy tonight, down to 57. Slight chance of a storm early tomorrow, otherwise mostly sunny and 74. West winds 5 to 15 today, southwest at 5 to 15 tonight. Showers and storms likely Wednesday. Some could be strong to severe and 76. I'm TV9 First Alert Storm Team Meteorologist Joe Winters on News Talk 1540 KXEL.
13: Right now, it's 73 degrees on Iowa's News and Talk Station.
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1: I can't wait to show you in just a couple of minutes the difference. There's something is happening, and it's really good and exciting. And I'll show you. And we saw it this weekend. Let me give you this. Last night, the sports event in with the UFC, if you saw any of it, it was spectacular. It really was so well done, so uplifting. I mean, except for the fighting till you're a bloody stump. The imagery and the lessons and the music and everything was about America, and it just made you feel good, okay? Compare that to how you felt after the Knicks. My mom used to say, she had this line, and she would always say it. Whenever us kids, if we would start roughhousing at all, you knock over a lamp and you crack something that wasn't yours to crack, and she'd stop and she'd put her hands on her hips and she would say the same six words. I bet your mom said the same thing. What did she say? Kids, this is why we don't have nice things. Like, well, if they're not nice, you shouldn't say that to my mom. You get beat for that. But I heard her voice this weekend. I heard it clear. This, and I meant it just like my mom. This is why we can't have nice things. Because in New York City, a basketball team wins its first championship in 53 years. 53 years of waiting, of loyalty, of fathers taking their sons to the garden.

nice things. And I'm telling you, when we lose this, when we lose the simple ancient understanding that the stranger in the other jersey is still a human being walking home to his family, we're not fans anymore. You're not even a citizen anymore. You know what you are? You're an animal. You're an animal. And that's what I saw on the streets of New York. Animals. And the most chilling part is how fast it happens, how thin the floor turned out to be. Because everything is tribal now. Absolutely everything. Your team, your party, your flag, your side. And the other guy, he's not a rival. He's prey. Did he call them animals? Yes, I did. I don't care what color anybody is. Don't care. Don't care. Anybody who is doing that, you're an animal. Tell me how else do I describe somebody who just does not see another human being? And they are so excited that they just want to beat somebody with a chair at a Five Guys. You know, and I want to ask a question, you know, that nobody in a position of influence seems willing to ask out loud. If the so-called influencers and the leaders and the famous faces won't step forward and condemn this in the harshest possible terms, who will? Because here's the easy step. You think I know nothing about sports? Here's the layup. I think the Knicks, the coaches, and the players, especially the players, the players that the kids worship, they all should have walked out the first time this happened. They should have walked out together and said, if this is how you celebrate, we don't want you as fans. You are not our fans. You shame our team. You shame our city. You shame this game. You know, a few players muttered something respectful into a press conference microphone, and good for them. But a soundbite is not a stand. A stand is the team coming out shoulder to shoulder, looking the camera and telling the mob, not in our name. That's what, you know, and the Knicks can still do it. It's got to be done today. But they should say, you did any of this. You are not a fan. You are not worthy of wearing a Knicks jersey. Because that's not who we are. We'll have nothing to do with any of this. And you know what? We want everyone prosecuted to the utmost. You were involved in this. You should go to jail. And if the teams won't do it, then the city should. Let me ask you this. How much money has New York paid, or any other city? How much have you paid for those stupid franchises to be in your city? And what do they say? It brings money into the city. Well, really? Does it? I mean, you built the stadium with public money. You pay the police to clean up after the riot. You pay for the burned out bus, the broken windows, the hospital bills. Why is the taxpayer on the hook for this? I think the city should start fining the franchises. If the franchise won't stand up against this stuff, then the city should start fining them. Your fans, and they'll all say, these aren't our fans. Well, they're doing it in your name. So what are you doing to make sure you say you're not a fan of ours? What are you doing to say, not in our name? Don't do it. You know, let the people who profit from the passion pay for the carnage that the passion is now producing. The people who beat that guy, who threw the bottle, who fired the shots, find him, prosecute him, put him in prison. If that's what the facts warrant, then that's, you know, you put somebody else in a hospital bed, I think you should charge it like attempted murder. That wasn't a crime of passion. You're just an animal. That's it. It's not a riot. It's a crime against another human being. And I don't really count you as another human being. Here's the warning, and I want you to really hear it. A free society cannot survive if it requires a police state to hold it together. That's the whole game. That's it. That's it. You cannot have a free society if every time your team wins, you go out and try to kill people. You decide, I'm going to tear the whole city down. I'm going to set things on fire. I'm going to shoot people.

0: I'm going to go into a Five Guys and I'm going to steal the food, and then I'm going to beat the people behind the counter with a chair. You can't have a free society. Liberty depends on you governing yourself. You can have a bottle. You can even have the worst thing inside of you say, oh, I got a bottle in my hand. I should throw it at that guy because I'm celebrating. And then the human part of you should say, hey, dummy, don't do that. What are you doing? And not because a cop is watching, but because that guy knows better. The moment you have a society where they just don't know any better, that the people on the street just don't know, and I don't buy that at all. Here's what they know. Nobody's going to do anything about it. I can get away with this over and over and over again. We taught everybody at BLM, you can march. Oh, that's not marching. That's burning cities down. What Martin Luther King did was march. What BLM did was burn cities down. What the Knicks fans did is not celebrating. That's burning cities down. The days of burning our cities down to the ground, they got to come to an end. Enough is enough. And if the decent people, the leaders, the athletes, the ones who make millions of dollars because people go to see them, if they don't get on those megaphones and end it now, you know what? Then I guarantee you some authoritarian with a badge and a boot will end it all for all of us. And maybe there's a few people that want that, but the vast majority of Americans don't. You know, if you act like an animal, I guess you need to be kept in a cage. You know, I keep coming back to the people who changed the world. It was King. It was Gandhi. It was a carpenter from Nazareth. Every one of them faced violence, real violence, far worse than a lost basketball game, or even less understandable, a win. And every one of them refused to pick up a chair. They refused to become the thing that they were fighting. This isn't even that they're fighting. They're not even fighting. The Knicks won. They're not fighting. They're not sad. This is their happy. I'd hate to see them pissed off. The refusal to act like an animal is what built every nice thing we have. The mob in Times Square is what tears it down. So enough. Enough is enough. On almost every front, I think America has had enough. But this one is easy. This one's right there. Athletes, the NBA, stand up. Do it today. Do it today, you cowards. Say it clearly. Say it now. Mean it. We will not be celebrated this way. Do that much. Just the basics. I know you're busy lecturing us about all kinds of other things. Love. You got to lecture us about love all the time. Why don't you just take a day and stand up and say, hey, we'd like to have nice things. And we can't have nice things, kids, if you behave this way. So don't behave this way. Or you'll become my father. You don't want me to stop this car. Do I need to stop this car? You don't want me to stop this car. That's what the NBA should say. Today, the players should be out front. Will they? No. No. No. Because the NBA can't police their own. Back in a minute. All right, let me tell you about the International Fellowship. I think one of the most important questions a Christian can ask is, you know, if I had been there, what would I have done? If I had been there when the Good Samaritan found the man on the side of the road, would I have stopped? If I had been there when people were hungry, would I have shared what I had? If I had been there when somebody needed help, would I be the person who showed up? We all like to think we would, but the truth is, I don't know. You kind of have to wonder because, you know, those opportunities don't exist, or at least that's what you think. They actually do exist. Right now, there are people in Israel living in extraordinary circumstances who just need to know, hey, you're not alone. That's it. That's it. You're not alone. 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
2: Belle Aurelia Babb was born on a family farm in Des Moines County in May of 1846, 7 months before Iowa officially became a state. Her father died in a California mining tunnel collapse when she was only six. Belle moved with her brother Washington and their mother to Mount Pleasant. She ultimately started studies at Iowa Wesleyan College there at age 16. Belle now used the name Arabella and was valedictorian of her college class, graduating in only 3 years. Brother Washington was right behind, as salutatorian in the same class. After teaching for a year in Indianola, Arabella Babb returned to Mount Pleasant and married her college sweetheart, John Mansfield. He encouraged her to study law. Arabella read the law as an apprentice in her brother's law office, as was customary at the time, and by 1869 was ready to take the bar exam. But state law permitted only white men of good moral character to sit for the bar. Arabella challenged the law in court. Judge Francis Springer, an advocate of women's rights, used another provision of Iowa law, which read, "Words importing the masculine gender only may be extended to females," to declare that the word "men" in the law regarding the state bar exam did not preclude women. So Arabella Mansfield took the bar exam and passed with high marks. In doing so, she became not only the first woman admitted to practice law in Iowa, she became the first woman admitted to practice law in the United States. More would follow, as Iowa law was changed the following year to specifically allow women and minorities to take the bar exam, the first state in the country to pass a law to that effect. Rather than engage in the daily practice of law, Arabella Mansfield focused on college teaching and activist work, including the women's suffrage movement. The first woman admitted to practice law in Iowa and the United States, Arabella Mansfield, passed the Iowa bar exam on this date in 1869. And that's Iowa Almanac for June 15th. There's more online at iowaalmanac.com. I'm Jeff Stein on News Talk 1540 KXEL.
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So, you know what I really love about, I love about sports, you know, they do this a lot with Olympics. I like it when there's a story behind it. So you know what you're rooting for. You know what I mean? I mean, the idea that, you know, they haven't won a championship since 1973. And the Knicks won against the Spurs, did they not, in 73? But they haven't won for over 50 years. So here they are in the finals. And they got a guy on the team, Jalen Brunson, I think his name was. He becomes MVP. This guy, this should have been the story, but it wasn't the story because all we were talking about the next day was, did you see what the Knicks fans did? This guy, he signs to the Knicks in 2022. Everybody lambasts him because he's undersized, unathletic. He's a guard who's never been a true number one option. Everybody was like, he can't handle the pressure of Madison Square Garden, blah, blah, blah. But everybody overlooks all the intangibles and his integrity and his pedigree, his dad. His dad is Rick Brunson, former Knicks player and current assistant coach, who was in the 1999 finals run and taught his son resilience, resilience, resilience. So now Jalen and Rick, father and son, the first father and son duo to both play in finals for the Knicks. They win because father and son, heart, skill, family legacy, working together, overcomes the physical limitations and the external noise and all of this stuff. And they bring, as a family, father and son get to help bring a win in. The kid that was just too small to do it, not talented enough to do it, becomes the NBA or the MVP of the game that brings the championship home to the Knicks for the first time in 55 years. That's what the story should have been. But nope, because they're fans. And I know the Knicks will say, they're not our fans. Well, they claim to be your fans. Can you imagine if my fans were doing that, or somebody who claimed to be my fans? You think the press would care? You're damn right they would.

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3: This is a Bloomberg Money Minute. President Trump threatening to slap a 100% tariff on imported French wines unless that country's president drops the nation's 3% digital tax on profits made by U.S. tech giants like Google and Amazon in France. Macron not backing down. This comes as both leaders met today ahead of the G7 summit in France this week. Wall Street is rallying today after the U.S. and Iran agreed to a deal to reopen the Strait of Hormuz and hopefully end that 15-week-long war. Israel, though, says it's not in favor of the deal. Still, the Dow up 1.4% right now, the Nasdaq 3% higher, the S&P is up 2%, and oil down to $80 a barrel. The U.S. Supreme Court declining to put new limits on President Trump's tariff authority, leaving in place the import levies he imposed during his first term on imports from China. And Nestle USA, the maker of Hot Pockets, Coffee Mate, DiGiorno's Frozen Pizza, and more, has removed all artificial colorings from its foods. Tom Busby, Bloomberg Radio.
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5: The Iran deal is signed. I'm Chris Foster, Fox News. President Trump says there's an agreement to end the 108-day-old military conflict with Iran, and the Strait of Hormuz will be fully open to shipping traffic this week.
6: The deal's all signed, and the strait is already partially opened. As you know, they're doing a little hunting for a couple of mines that they've already found. But it's essentially ships are starting to go out. Now, on Friday, it'll be completely open.
5: He says the text of the deal will come sometime after Friday when a signing ceremony is scheduled. Oil prices are falling and stock markets are rallying. The Dow is up around 700 points today. At least 11 people are reported killed in Russian airstrikes across Ukraine, and a historic religious site is badly damaged.
7: Kyiv Pechersk Lavra in Ukraine's capital is a monastery with origins in the 11th century. It was on fire overnight, just one location hit in a massive Russian bombardment. Ukrainian Prime Minister Yulia Sivridenko called it a brutal assault on our people and our heritage. Jonathan Savage, Fox News.
5: Russia blames the monastery damage on a U.S.-made Patriot missile used by Ukraine for air defense. Ukraine says no, there's wreckage of a Russian drone. The Supreme Court declines to hear the case of a former Trump campaign aide who wants to sue over surveillance.
8: After Carter Page was spied on for his work as a foreign policy advisor to then-candidate Trump in 2016, the Justice Department's Inspector General found the FBI's warrants to the FISA court asking to spy on Page were filled with errors. They were also criticized for relying on a dossier compiled by ex-British spy Christopher Steele. Page settled with the Justice Department under President Trump for over $1 million, with a DOJ spokesman saying the investigation against Page had been a political sham. Much of this related to the so-called Russia collusion investigation into the president himself. But lower courts said Page waited too long to file his lawsuit against the former FBI director and other federal officials.
5: That's Fox's Jessica Rosenthal. 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
10: Hello, I'm Charles Hart. It's Monday, June 15th. Here's a look at the top stories from your trusted local news source. The Gazette reports former Cedar Rapids Mayor Kay Halloran has died. Halloran died Sunday at Hallmar Village in Marion. The Gazette reports Halloran was born in 1937 in northern Iowa. She got her degree in political science and English in 1959 at the University of Iowa. She graduated from the UI College of Law and became the first woman to practice private law in Cedar Rapids. Voters elected her to the Iowa House, serving 10 years. She returned to the House for two more years until she was appointed to the Commerce Department. She was elected mayor in 2005, leading the city through the historic 2008 flood. Saturday marked 18 years since that flood, the worst in the city's history. Her son, Stuart Chapman, tells the Gazette a celebration of life will happen later this fall. Halloran was 89. Eastbound traffic from Dubuque to Illinois on the Julian Dubuque Bridge is now closed for part of the day, starting off a months-long construction project. Work on the bridge is rerouting Illinois-bound traffic to the Dubuque, Wisconsin Bridge from 6 a.m. to 3 p.m. This isn't affecting afternoon and overnight Illinois-bound traffic or westbound traffic. That is until the bridge fully shuts down in July, with work expected to continue through mid-September, according to the Iowa DOT. The detour adds about 10 minutes to the drive. To help reduce the impact, the Iowa DOT is offering a free shuttle between Dubuque and East Dubuque during the closure by reservation. You can find information on how to make a reservation at KCRG.com or on our KCRG News app. Well, KCRG News is streaming on your smart TV all day. 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
14: The KCRG TV 9 First Alert forecast, partly cloudy today, a high of 75. Partly cloudy tonight, down to 57. Slight chance of a storm early tomorrow, otherwise mostly sunny and 74. West winds 5 to 15 today, southwest at 5 to 15 tonight. Showers and storms likely Wednesday. Some could be strong to severe in 76. I'm TV 9 First Alert Storm Team Meteorologist Joe Winters on News Talk 1540 KXEL.
15: Right now it's 73 degrees. 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
2: Welcome to the Glenn Beck program. It's Monday. I have a message for Elizabeth Warren. I would be nice about it, too. She doesn't understand how anything works. You know, it's the way these people are. Most of them are attorneys. I don't know what she is besides somebody who fakes that she's a Native American and a politician. You know, a society like ours requires people, because not everybody is like this. Not everybody wants to, you know, some people want a 9-to-5 job. They don't want to think about it when they leave work. They don't want to work too hard, et cetera, et cetera. And there's nothing wrong with that. Everybody is cut from a different cloth. But there are those who are driven. And, you know, sometimes being driven can lead you into some really bad places. And sometimes it can, you know, lead into really good places. And there's been a few people like this, like Benjamin Franklin, that was an entrepreneur and an inventor. That was an amazing man. I think Nikola Tesla was an amazing guy, cut from the same cloth. And the same thing with Elon Musk. But Plattner has now said, do you see that Elon Musk just became the world's first trillionaire? Let's make sure he's the last. Okay. Plattner, you're a moron too. I'm sorry, that's not what Jesus would say, but I don't know if Jesus had to deal with so many morons that we. But Elizabeth Warren said pretty much the same thing. This should be a wake-up call to all of us. He's a trillionaire. Okay, I want to go through this for their benefit. We'll do that here in 60 seconds. First, let me tell you about our sponsor this half hour. 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They're looking for certainty, a feeling that, you know, somebody knows what they're doing. That's why we like experienced pilots, like good surgeons. You know, when they're putting you under, you don't want to hear him say, okay, let's give this a whirl. This is the first time I've done this. Let's give it a shot. 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All right. This weekend, Elizabeth Warren stood out in front of a camera and told you that a man becoming wealthy should be a wake-up call. Okay. Elon Musk just became the world's first trillionaire. Pretty cool. Pretty cool. On Friday, SpaceX went public. Stock price, wealthiest man on Earth, crossed a line no human being in history has ever crossed. It's a huge responsibility. Huge responsibility. And, you know, fame and fortune generally are battery acid to the soul. But, you know, let's see what happens here. So the senator from Massachusetts and also Plattner comes out. She posts a video, says the typical American family will have to work 11 million years to match his fortune. Okay, impossible. So she called it a feature of a rigged economy. How is it that it's rigged? Well, it doesn't matter how she got there. The point is, we need a wealth tax. Okay. So let me do something that Washington never does. Let's actually think. Because I'm going to tell you something, and I want you to stay with me, because where I'm going is not where you think I'm going. There is a problem here. There really is. Elizabeth Warren is right that there is a problem. Okay, so she's half right, maybe. She has the wrong half. You know, she's missing the only half that matters. But let me start the story, okay, where it actually starts. Rewind back to 2002. A guy makes some money on the internet. He decides he's going to build rockets, not buy a rocket company, build rockets, compete with Boeing, compete with Lockheed, okay? Compete with governments like Russia, China, the EU, the established launch industry, an industry that for 50 years had exactly one direction of travel, and that was up and to the right on cost. Every rocket more expensive than the last. NASA didn't even, when he asked him, well, what's your budget? They said, what do you mean, what's our budget? Well, what is your budget? We just want it to work. Yeah, but there's got to be some budget. They didn't even know how to put a budget together, okay? And what the industry had given the world was every rocket would be thrown away after one use. It was like tearing up a 747 after a single flight to London, and then it's Kleenex and you throw it away. He was asked more than once, what are your odds? I mean, this is not what you do. How are you going to do this? And he didn't lie to himself or anybody else. He said he figured he had maybe a 10% chance, 90% chance he would lose everything and go back to being broke. He said, I expect to fail. And he nearly did. First, I think I said two earlier, but I think it's three. The first three launches blew up. Okay. The fourth launch was the last dime he had. If it failed, he was over. Guess what? It didn't fail. Then watch what that one stubborn man did to an entire industry that the actual rocket scientists say could never be changed. He builds the first privately developed liquid fuel rocket to reach orbit. Now, you're not going to space. I'm not going to space. You might think, well, I don't care. Oh, you do. This guy has changed the world. First private company to dock a spacecraft with the International Space Station. That's something only national governments had ever done. And then when Boeing tries to do it, their rocket gets them into space and then they can't get back. Guess who rescues? Yeah. Okay. Then the big one. The big one was the one that everyone said was impossible. He landed a rocket booster back on its legs. Remember the first time you ever saw that? The rocket coming back down controlled and then landing on a landing pad? Why is he doing that? So you're not taking a 747 and throwing it away after a flight to London. It could fly again and again and again and again. Do you know how much money that has saved you? Do you know how much money that has saved? Every time somebody has to put up a communication satellite up into space, that requires a rocket. Go ahead, pay for that 747. You're going to pay for it when you're paying your phone bill or whatever it is that, you know, whatever company put that satellite up into space, or you're going to pay for it with your taxes. Okay, I'd like it a little cheaper. He took the single most expensive part of going to space and turned it into something you reuse, like a plane. Launch costs, they didn't go down, they collapsed. He didn't trim the industry, he completely reset the industry. When American astronauts needed a ride to space, you know what we used to have to do? We used to have to buy seats from the Russians, pay Moscow, hat in hand, to get our own people up into space. He ended that. An American company, American rockets, American crews. He gave this back to the country almost single-handedly. Now that's space. Okay, that's space. Let's come back to Earth here for a second. He also changed the world, and then he gave it away in a completely other way. Everyone said a mass market electric car was a fantasy. It was a toy for rich people in California. The legacy automakers had 100 years of engineering, billions in capital, armies of lobbyists, and they all agreed couldn't be done at scale, shouldn't be tried. And every time they tried, they made a crap car. Remember what Chevy came up with? It burst into flames. He did it. And in doing it, He dragged the entire global auto industry behind him, kicking and screaming. They did everything they could to put this guy out of business. They say this was impossible to do. Every electric vehicle on the road today from every manufacturer on earth exists in the world he forced open. And then he did something that should stop Elizabeth Warren from bitching all the time, because it's the opposite, she said, that every billionaire is. In 2014, he starts Tesla, and he's inventing all of this new technology. And what does he do? He's like, yeah, I'm not going to patent it. Wait a minute, what? You wait, hold it, what? That's how you make money. He pledged the company would not sue anyone who used its technology in good faith. He gave all of his technology to his competitors. The patents are crown jewels. Every corporate lawyer on the planet tells you to lock in a vault and defend till death. He just opens them up and gives them away. By the way, just so you know, Coca-Cola still has their recipe of soda pop locked in their vault. He took a car, all brand new technology. He's like, yeah, whatever, do whatever you want with it. Just do it in good faith. Wow. Do you see any pharmaceutical companies doing that? You see Mr. Pfizer doing that? He did it for the good of the whole industry because he believed in something, for the good of mankind, to speed the world toward a goal he believed in more than he believed in squeezing the last dollar out of a monopoly. A greedy man doesn't give away his patents. A greedy man doesn't do that. Remember that. And like it or not, and I know some do not, he is the reason that that powerful governments and corporations all around the world wanted to silence are still being heard. When he put up a satellite network, do you know how he changed the world? You think he doesn't affect you? Suddenly people in war zones and dictatorships and dead zones and people who live out in the middle of nowhere here in America have a connection to the world that no regime could pull the plug on. Every time there's a problem and thugs and dictators start to march in, what does he do? He sends his technology in for free. Then he also bought the town square that had quietly become a place where the wrong opinions disappeared. The wrong people were locked out. He reopens the doors. Now, you can argue about how he did it, but you can't argue about which direction he pushed. He pushed towards more speech, not less, towards louder, not quieter. In an age where the instinct of every government and every corporation is to manage what you're allowed to say, one man said, no, I think you should be able to say whatever you want. I mean, if that isn't the whole idea of America, I don't know what is. This is the combination of Edison and Tesla for our generation. The inventor who builds the thing, the visionary who sees the current that will power the next century, both in one man. I don't think we're ever going to see another one like this in our lifetimes. We won't. Now, let me tell you about a guy that Elizabeth Warren will never tell you about. It happened this weekend. It's just the headline she won't even mention. Okay, Elizabeth, we'll go there in 60 seconds. First, let me tell you about our sponsor. It's Z Factor. There are only two types of people who talk about sleep. The ones who get it, you know, and the ones who aren't. Nobody ever says, you know, I had a completely average night of sleep last night. They don't say that, okay? If they're talking about it, it's because they slept like a rock or because they spend half the night lying awake wishing for the sweet release of either rest or death, whichever comes first. That's why I'm excited about Z Factor. I have been for years. I take it every night. My wife takes it every night. She yells at me when I don't take it every night. She's like, you're going to be up all night. You're supposed to take it every night. All right. And it helps me fall asleep. It helps me fall asleep faster. Helps me stay asleep longer. Wake up feeling refreshed. My wife is always, I mean, she could be pretending. 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

0: So what happens? SpaceX goes public on Friday. Elon Musk becomes a trillionaire. But he's not the only one who got rich on Friday morning. Thousands of SpaceX employees became millionaires in a single morning. Thousands. People you'll never hear of, never meet, never, you'll never know their name. Let me just tell you about one of them. I don't know his name. He's a welder. 20 years ago, he had a good union job, steady, safe. Strange company with a strange weirdo founder and a 10% chance of survival offered him less money. Come and weld these rocket parts for me. It's going to be less money. You're going to work hard, really long hours, and I'll give you stock, paper options, okay? A piece of a company that the smartest people in the world said was literally going to blow up, literally blow up. His wife thought he was crazy. His father-in-law definitely thought he was crazy. Take the safe job. What are you doing betting on a man's dream? This guy is crazy. He decided he'd do it. He'd work for less. He'd work for stock. He worked nights. He missed dinners. He welded the seams on rockets that exploded on the launch pad. And then he'd show up the next morning and he'd weld the next one. And he prayed that together they were going to build something amazing. Well, on Friday morning, he woke up a millionaire. That's capitalism. That is exactly how it is supposed to work. The man who risks, and the man who risks everything, gets a big payday. He pulls others up with him who also risk, who bet on him when the betting was insane. And when it pays off, it pays them too. The reward was enormous because the risk was enormous. These people in Washington have never risked anything in their entire life. This guy was willing to risk everything over and over and over and over again. You don't fix that. You don't tax that into oblivion. You celebrate that. You get on your knees and you thank God you live in a country where a welder can become a millionaire because he believed in something before it was safe to believe in it. And here's where it goes wrong. So what is the problem? I told you she had it half right, because there is a problem. But it's not the $1 trillion. It's never been the $1 trillion. It's where capitalism goes wrong. And listen carefully, because this is the whole thing. It goes wrong the moment the rich and the powerful stop competing in the market and start competing in Washington. It goes wrong the moment a corporation realizes it's easier to buy a senator like Elizabeth Warren than it is to beat a rival. It goes wrong when the people who run an industry start writing the laws that govern their own industry because the senators like Elizabeth Warren are too damn stupid to write a law on their own. So they go to the experts and say, hey, regulate your own industry. That's the corruption. It's not the wealth. It's the fusion. It's the handshake between the boardroom and the capital. When the money buys the rules stop protecting you and start protecting them. And if you think this is new, have you ever read about the railroad? In 1800s, railroads were the SpaceX of their day. Great machines reshaped the entire continent. They competed brutally, vicious price wars. The biggest railroads kept losing control of everything. They tried to fix prices privately and failed. So one of the railroad guys gets a better idea. Wait a minute. If we can't win the market, why don't we buy the referee? So in 1887, Washington creates the Interstate Commerce Commission, and they're going to regulate all the railroads on behalf of the public. Sounds great. People demanded oversight, and they got it. Except a few years later, the U.S. Attorney General, a man named Richard Olney, who had come right out of the railroad industry, wrote a private letter to a railroad executive who wanted the new commission abolished. And he said, don't be foolish. Don't. What are you doing? Keep the commission. Because the commission satisfies the public demand for somebody to watch the railroads, while it leaves, in practice, it leaves the railroads largely alone. And over time, the commission will become a shield for the industry. Okay? It will protect you from the competition and from the public's anger. Excuse me? What did he just say? Yeah. That's the problem with capitalism. The problem is not the dreamer, is not the $1 trillion. The problem is the referees. The referees. They're on the take. And they partner The minute that Elon Musk says, you know what, I want to put my people, my competitors out of business, as long as he's still willing to honestly compete, capitalism works fine. And we should be grateful for it.
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3: This is a Bloomberg Money Minute. World leaders have begun gathering in France for the annual G7 summit of the world's biggest economies. That includes President Trump, who's already there, fresh from announcing an agreement with Iran that he says will end the war. Also on the agenda to G7, a push for new Russia-Ukraine peace talks. Now, that deal between the U.S. and Iran reached over the weekend has already reopened the Strait of Hormuz, according to Trump, and that's got Wall Street soaring higher this hour, oil sharply lower, the Dow up 1.3%, the tech-heavy NASDAQ, the big gainer, up 3%, the S&P up nearly 2%, and oil 5% lower. It's at $80.58 a barrel. That's still about $17 higher than it was when the conflict began. And the U.S. government ordering Anthropic to block all foreign users from using its most advanced AI models. That's after security concerns arose. Now, this comes just days after Anthropic CEO said the governments should be able to block risky AI models. Tom Busby, Bloomberg Radio.
4: This is the Midday Market Report for Monday on the Iowa Agribusiness Radio Network. I'm Mark Magnuson. Joined in midday by Justin McKinney of Comstock for the Midday Market discussion. Justin, what's happening with the trade in the grains?
5: Finally, bounce off of the overnight lows, went down and got pretty close to filling that continuation chart gap. Did not quite fill it, but we are 10 cents off the overnight low right now, up 3.5 on the July corn. December corn trading not quite as good, but that's up 2.5 at the current moment. Also, good 8 cents off the low. So a little bit of recovery going on in the corn. Over on the soybean side of things, we are 3 higher in the July. November beans trading up 1.25. Also worth noting, that is a good 12 cents off the low of the overnight. So a little bit of recovery as we move forward here. I think we had that shock and awe of the oil price completely falling out of bed last night as we opened the market on the news of the Iran-United States-Israel ceasefire.
4: That was Justin McKinney with Comstock. We will have a check of the numbers next.
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4: July corn up 3.5 at 4.16 1/4. July soybeans up 3 cents at 11.16 1/2. July soybean meal up 80 cents at 302.10. July soybean oil down 36 cents at 73.92. Chicago wheat up 2.25 at 5.86 3/4. Minneapolis wheat is down 5 cents at 6.13. Kansas City hard red wheat up 2.25 at 6.36 3/4. July oats down 9.5 at 2.96 1/2. On the Merck, June live cattle down 3 cents at 249.85. August feeder cattle up 258 at 360 even. July lean hogs down 23 cents at 97.23. July pork cutout unchanged at $1.15. Class 3 milk is unchanged at $15.99. This has been a check of the Midday Market.
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9: Brandon Presser wrote the story for Bloomberg News.
10: I think that we can think about, you know, big corporations and, you know, the pipelines where they all buy the same beds and the same nightstands from the same places.
9: And then there's the way we're actually using our hotel rooms.
10: Our trips have become a lot shorter over the last 100 years. And we don't dress up for different activities like we used to. We dress more casually now. So we use less storage space in a hotel as well. So all of these things are being taken out of hotels, like drawers and closets, and they're not being replaced with anything.
9: But there is one part of the hotel that owners are pouring money into, and that is the lobby, because people want to post on social media. I'm Charlie Pellett, Bloomberg Radio.

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1: The KCRG TV9 First Alert Forecast, partly cloudy today, a high of 75. Partly cloudy tonight, down to 57. Slight chance of a storm early tomorrow, otherwise mostly sunny and 74. West winds 5 to 15 today, southwest at 5 to 15 tonight. Showers and storms likely Wednesday. Some could be strong to severe and 76. I'm TV9 First Alert Storm Team Meteorologist Joe Winters on News Talk 1540 KXEL.
2: This hour, it's 75 degrees from News Talk 1540 KXEL.
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1: You know, I can't wait to see Go Home is John Cornyn. That guy can't be gone fast enough. He and Mitch McConnell, they just go away. Go away. And that's not a comment on Mitch McConnell's health. Sorry to hear about his health. He's been sick for a very long time. But, you know, I can't wait for their terms and them to be replaced. John Cornyn came out with a tweet this weekend to Mike Lee. Mike, I'm a co-sponsor of your Save America Act and repeatedly voted for this, but you just don't have the votes, and John Thune can't change that. You know, it's math. Try focusing on Democrats instead of the Republicans. Republican on Republican attacks are hurting our chances to win the majority in November. Yeah, like you have a clue on how to win, John Cornyn. This guy has it out. And he is going to do everything he can to stop the Save America. Mark my words. He and Mitch McConnell are going to do everything they can as their last hurrah to make sure that thing doesn't pass. And Donald Trump came out over the weekend, in a Truth Social post. Thank God. He said, the renewal of Section 02, of the Save America Act. He said, I'm against FISA if it doesn't come with the Save America Act, the full version firmly attached to it. So he's telling them, and I'm so glad he is calling their bluff, because it is a bluff. It is a bluff. Bill Pulte, he is the interim acting director of national intelligence now. Not forever. And he's not some radical overhaul overnight. You know what I mean? He's just a guy who has been with Trump for a while, trusted set of eyes for a few months while we get the new guy in to replace Tulsi Gabbard. And what happens? The establishment voices, the Democrats, some of them Republicans, intel lifers, they threaten to let FISA Section 702 die. You tell me, these are the guys who pull for every war. They pull for every spy thing that they can possibly get their hands on. They pull for the, they are the ones that have said hands off Section 702. They're the ones. It's vital for national security. They won't even let you talk about it. They don't want it even opened up. Nothing. Just pass it. And now they're saying, if this guy gets in as the acting director of DNI, he's so dangerous at this time that we will tell Donald Trump he can't have his. Really? You're not going to let Donald Trump have Section 702. Really? You guys. Well, no. No, we can't. Bill is just too dangerous for the American people. Really? So you say Section 02, FISA, is so important, and we're dealing with threats from China and Iran and the cartels across the border.

panicked about, but you're panicking. You're willing to give something up that literally, I think you really would stab your mother to death for Section 702. I don't know why, but now all of a sudden, what are you afraid of? What are you afraid of? Exposure? You're afraid that this guy is going to come in and expose something. You remember the church committee in the 1970s? After Watergate, it revealed that the FBI and CIA were spying on civil rights leaders, Martin Luther King, anti-war voices, even sitting presidents and their opponents. Congress created FISA to check our intelligence community, okay, to restore trust. But what happened? The tool meant for protection becomes the weapon. Okay? We've seen it. The backdoor searches, the political queries, the house of cards of selective leaks and protected narratives. Okay? So Tulsi Gabbard releases, information on this. Then she leaves. And then this guy comes in and they're like, yeah, we're not going to do it. Trump, stand your ground. Be a badass. Be the badass we all know you are. Stand your ground. They're bluffing. They're bluff. What are they so afraid of? What are they so afraid of? So Tulsi comes out. Same people, by the way. Tulsi comes out, what was it, Friday? And she declassifies slides of these documents about U.S.-funded biolabs in Ukraine and beyond. Over 40 labs. Hundreds of millions. Dangerous pathogens, anthrax, plague, Ebola, okay? And we've known about these places. They've been known about broad strokes for years as, quote, threat reduction, okay? But transparency? No. They're just reducing our threat. Okay. So she exposes these, and they're in Ukraine. And now it's a Russian conspiracy theory that those exist. Well, can I just ask you, let me ask you, before I get into any of the other parts of this, do you think it's a good idea? Does it make common sense to you if we have anthrax and Ebola sitting in a laboratory in Ukraine that is currently at war with Russia? Do you think it's a good idea, or should we just go take a flamethrower and burn all of those dangerous pathogens out of those buildings? Should we just destroy all of those pathogens? Why do we have them sitting there in these biolabs that are in a war zone? Now look at the loudest people shouting about this, okay? The ones who are saying, she's a conspiracy theorist with the documents. They're embedded Ukraine correspondents, strong advocates to send more money to Ukraine in Congress, and defense analysts that are tied to the status quo. The same crowd clutching their pearls, same people clutching their pearls over the new DNI chief. They don't like what she did with Ukraine. And then this new guy, he's got to be stopped too. I'll get rid of FISA. I'll tell you, I'll do it. Go jump off that cliff. Okay. You've got all of these people that are coming out. Just read the story at glennbeck.com and you'll find all of the names of these people, but they're all the same. They're framing this whole thing as Kremlin propaganda. Like Tulsi Gabbard is now working for the Kremlin. Have you ever noticed when outsiders get close to auditing foreign entanglements, surveillance powers, risky overseas labs, the defenses go nuclear. All of a sudden, it's got to be stopped. It's the worst problem ever. They just go crazy. To me, it feels like fear of exposure. And maybe not all of them, but somebody in that web is applying enormous pressure. Stop this. You know, because real sunlight on how FISA has been used and biolab funding, past ops, threatens the whole machine. The one that kept us entangled, spending billions while Americans are struggling at home. Yeah, I'd like to know how that happened. Wouldn't you? Yeah.

0: reminds me of, you know, what I learned the hard way in my own life. If you want to fix yourself, just talking about you, not the country or anything else, just you, radical honesty is required. When you live in lies, which as an alcoholic, I was absolutely living in absolute lies. I was lying to myself and everybody else. I'm not an alcoholic. I don't have a problem. What are you talking about? I'm fine. When you protect the addiction or the cover up, you'll burn everything down before admitting the truth. You will.
1: I tell you what, I'm not gonna, I won't pass 702. That section is gonna tell you that right now.
0: Really? Those who change, those who heal, are the ones who surrender to the light. And that's what America needs right now. No more secrets, no more trust us. Trump, call their bluff. Don't blink. Be the badass. They're not going to let FISA actually lapse, and I'd applaud if they did. They need it too much. Use this moment. Leverage it for real reform. Tie it to the Save America Act priorities like you just said you would. Border security, spending restraint, ending endless foreign adventures without any kind of accountability. Audit these programs properly. Pressure for what we need. Transparency, declassification, where it serves the people. Reforms that protect Americans first. It's not zero for some. This could be a win-win, kind of, the hard kind. They'll get their surveillance tool with real oversight and warrants, and we get sunlight on the biolabs, the foreign funding webs, the surveillance abuses. The American people win when the powerful are afraid of us knowing the truth, not the other way around. And history, I mean, it shows the cycle over and over again. Church committee, post-Snowden, Russiagate. Every time the people demand answers, the machine fights back. This is the machine. Courage breaks it. Being willing to lose breaks it. Look at the persecuted Christians. Many times they're the happiest people. The gates of hell have opened up against them. You know why they're happy? They're standing in the truth. They know what the truth is. Or the founders that risked everything against tyranny. Lives, fortune, sacred honor. Some of them lost everything. They weren't complaining about it because truth gave them the courage to do it and the hope. Kind of like, you know, you were born for a time such as this. That's you. You can admit it or not, but that's the truth. You were born for this time. These problems. We don't need more idols of power or endless wars. We need truth. We need self-reliance. We need faith. Faith in God. Faith in ourselves. Faith that, you know, we'll get our crap together one of these days. We'll get our crap together and we'll stand up and go, you know what? I'm kind of tired of this stuff. You know, we'll create a neighborhood that treat each other right. A country that rejects living by lies. One of these days we're going to get it. It's going to happen. And it's going to happen. We're either going to do it the easy way or it's going to happen the hard way. Believe me. God wins every time. When you're living in a lie, it always comes down. It always comes down. The longer you wait to go, okay, maybe I'm an alcoholic. You know, the longer it takes you to say that, the harder it's going to be to get back up on your feet. But you'll get back on your feet. I'd just rather do it before. I've done it before. It sucks. But the longer we wait, keep investigating, Mr. President. Appoint the disruptors. They're afraid of him. Threaten that you're going to make him permanent. And you, call your representative. Demand they choose America over the machine. Tell, you know, send a strong message to Cornyn. You don't have to go after the Republicans. They got 50 votes. You need to talk to Thune. Hey, Thune, what are you waiting for? Pass it with 50 votes. And then feed hope. It's coming. It's coming. Good stuff is coming. Reject the fear. This isn't the end. This is a reckoning. It's going to be ugly. It's going to be an ugly reckoning. But you know what? On the other side of reckoning, restoration. A healed republic. Happier families. Free people. I don't know. That sounds pretty good. I say they're bluffing. Call her bluff. More in a second. Rapid Radios. It's annoying that everything has to be so complicated now. You know, every device needs an app. And of course, every app needs an account, and every account needs a password, verification code, security question. Apparently the name of your first grade teacher. I don't even. God, I just bought a new camera recently, and it's got an app for it. I'm just like, I just want to load it into my phone. That's all I want to do. Just into my pick. Can we just do that? Nope. Apparently I signed in once. Now I don't know what the password is. I don't even know what email I used for it because it didn't come to me. I said, would you like to send us, you to send us to send you an email? Yep. I didn't get it. All right. So I guess I'm just going to go back to using my phone for pictures, I guess. Look, you don't need all that complexity in your life. You don't. I want you to talk about getting some Rapid radios. Okay. If you're in business, it's great. You have family, you have a farm, you have a ranch like we do. You're traveling with your family anywhere. You're going to the 4th of July with your family. Oh, they're going to get lost. Somebody's going to go for ice cream or something, and then they're going to be gone, and you're going to be like, I don't know where they are. And you'll get lost, and then it'll be 2 days later. It'll be like Gilligan's Island for a while. 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

0: Hello, Americans. 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
0: A disabled Vietnam War veteran was ordered to take down a pro-Trump flag he had installed at his home in a suburb of New York City. Leonard Amicola told a local TV station he was fined by city leaders in Croton-on-Hudson because they said his Trump is my president flag violated the town's content-neutral code. Amicola contends he has a constitutional right to fly a flag, whatever flag he wants to, on his own property. But village leaders say it's not about free speech, it's about an ordinance banning any displays that promote certain content. Sounds to me like somebody has a bad case of Trump derangement syndrome. Mr. Amicola is the son of an Italian immigrant, said he plans on fighting that fine. He says it's not in his nature to back down from a fight. Spoken like a true Vietnam War veteran. I will keep you updated on Mr. Amicola's fight. I'm Todd Starnes.
2: 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It's a win-win. The business generates customer traffic, which means extra profit, and families get an incentive to spend more time together. That was the idea behind a No Phone Zone campaign sponsored by a chain of restaurants in the UK. 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You matter to me. I hear you. 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
2: This is a Bloomberg Money Minute. Although tracking data shows more than 600 tankers still stuck in the Persian Gulf, ships are now starting to move through the Strait of Hormuz, according to President Trump. That's after the U.S. and Iran reached an interim peace agreement to reopen the strait, with the official signing happening this Friday in Switzerland. Well, that has Wall Street and markets around the world soaring higher today. Right now, we have the Dow up 1.4%, the NASDAQ with all those tech stocks 3% higher, the S&P 500 nearly 2% higher. Oil is down 5% to around $80.50 a barrel. Energy companies say it could still take months for oil companies to resume normal operations and for sky-high oil and gas prices to get back to where they were in February before the war began. And shares of a biotech firm called Alesio are down 72% this hour. That's after disappointing results in a study of its experimental pancreatic cancer vaccine. Tom Busby, Bloomberg Radio.
3: I'm Bill Cunningham, and this is where Iowa comes to talk. 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
4: Are up, oil is down. I'm Chris Foster of Fox News. Oil prices fall around 4%. The Dow's up around 700 points as President Trump confirms an agreement to end the military conflict with Iran.
5: We ended up making a deal.
4: The president at the G7 summit in France. Here's Fox's Jared Halpern.
6: Vice President J.D. Vance is expected to travel to Geneva later this week to officially sign a deal that would reopen the Strait of Hormuz and end a U.S. naval blockade of Iran's ports.
7: There are a lot of very important details to figure out that we're actually going to sit at the table and discuss together and figure out a path forward on these details.
6: The vice president on CNBC's Squawk Box says Iran has committed to destroy and dispose of their stockpile of highly enriched uranium. How that is done is among the details to be worked out during a 60-day negotiation period.
4: Iran also wants sanctions relief. The president on Truth Social announces what he calls the most spectacular Trump rally of them all, a tribute to America, July 4th at the Lincoln Memorial and Washington Monument. He's promising musical entertainment, including his playlist, military flyovers, and the largest fireworks show in history, he says. The British Parliament will consider a ban on social media for kids under 16 and try to figure out how it'll be enforced.
8: The UK's Prime Minister, Keir Starmer, says he hopes the ban will be in place by next spring. Under 16s will be forbidden from opening accounts on popular platforms like TikTok, Instagram, and YouTube. Starmer thinks this law will be popular with parents.
9: They will welcome a government that stands by them, that supports them to do the best for their children, and that fights for their happiness and safety.
8: He also wants to block live streaming and is looking at potential overnight curfews.
4: Fox's Jonathan Savage in London. A federal immigration agent was struck by a vehicle today while attempting to apprehend someone in New Jersey. Stafford Township police say the agent fired his gun, possibly striking the suspect's vehicle as it left the scene. America's listening to Fox News.
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11: Hello, I'm Charles Hart. It's Monday, June 15th. Here's a look at the top stories from your trusted local news source. The Gazette reports former Cedar Rapids Mayor Kay Halloran has died. Halloran died Sunday at Hallmar Village in Marion. The Gazette reports Halloran was born in 1937 in northern Iowa. She got her degree in political science and English in 1959 at the University of Iowa. She graduated from the UI College of Law and became the first woman to practice private law in Cedar Rapids. Voters elected her to the Iowa House, serving 10 years. She returned to the House for 2 more years until she was appointed to the Commerce Department. She was elected mayor in 2005, leading the city through the historic 2008 flood. Saturday marked 18 years since that flood, the worst in the city's history. Her son, Stuart Chapman, tells the Gazette a celebration of life will happen later this fall. Halloran was 89. Eastbound traffic from Dubuque to Illinois on the Julian Dubuque Bridge is now closed for part of the day, starting off a months-long construction project. Work on the bridge is rerouting Illinois-bound traffic to the Dubuque, Wisconsin Bridge from 6 a.m. to 3 p.m. This isn't affecting afternoon and overnight Illinois-bound traffic or westbound traffic. That is until the bridge fully shuts down in July, with work expected to continue through mid-September, according to the Iowa DOT. The detour adds about 10 minutes to the drive. To help reduce the impact, the Iowa DOT is offering a free shuttle between Dubuque and East Dubuque during the closure by reservation. You can find information on how to make a reservation at KCRG.com or on our KCRG News app. Well, KCRG News is streaming on your smart TV all day. 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
14: The KCRG TV9 First Alert forecast, partly cloudy today, a high of 75. Partly cloudy tonight, down to 57. Slight chance of a storm early tomorrow, otherwise mostly sunny and 74. West winds 5 to 15 today, southwest at 5 to 15 tonight. Showers and storms likely Wednesday. Some could be strong to severe in 76. I'm TV9 First Alert Storm Team Meteorologist Joe Winters on News Talk 1540 KXEL.
15: Currently it's 76 degrees on the Voice of Eastern Iowa.
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2: Hello, America. There's a lot going on. Tomorrow, I'm really excited for tomorrow's show. Because tomorrow, I'm gonna build a case that we're at a turning point, and it's a good turning point. Should we choose to accept it, Mr. Phelps? It's a good turning point. It is something that I think. I mean, I had a hard time sleeping last night. I probably slept 90 minutes last night because I was thinking about this all night. And I'm like, I'm trying to work it out in my head. I'm like, I know. I think this is actually a good. I think something miraculous is happening, and I want to build this case today and share it with you tomorrow, so you don't want to miss that. It's something I've learned from foreigners. There's a lot of foreigners here now. And they are pointing out all of the good things that are happening in America. And it got me to thinking and connecting some dots, and I want to show that to you. There is somebody that I wanted to come on today. He is a guy who is seeking asylum here in the United States. And he says Americans are taking the U.S. for granted. And I think we are. We don't realize what we have. And he's a guy who came from South Africa and trying to stay here and become a citizen or at least get asylum, actual asylum, because of what is happening to the farmers in South Africa. And a lot of people say this isn't true. I'm going to ask him. Let him tell you. Hear it from the horse's mouth. Hear it from a guy who's experienced what's happening with the white farmers and the genocide that some say are happening in South Africa. I happen to believe it. But you can decide. We're going to talk to Jason Bartlett in 60 seconds. First, let me tell you about LifeLock. There's something particularly infuriating about the modern criminal. They don't even have the decency to rob you in person. You know, they sit behind a keyboard somewhere stealing identities, opening accounts, making purchases with somebody's information. You know, and it could be you. They don't know you. They don't care about you. You're just an opportunity to them. 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Terms do apply. Jason, welcome to the program, sir. How are you?
3: I'm great. Thank you for having me, Glenn. I'm living in the land of the free and so much opportunity. I am ecstatic to be in the United States. It is a great time to be here. Like you say, something miraculous is about to happen.
2: Yeah, I think so, too. So you are a sheep and cattle farmer now in Alabama?
3: Yes, sir, I am. I started with a small amount, like 5 sheep, and I've got up to the hundreds now. And I've got about 25 cattle, too, and 4 horses. And, I started with... I think I had my first job in the United States. I had $12 an hour. I now earn a 6-figure paycheck every year, and I'm thriving. And I'm not discriminated against because I'm white. I don't have 146 race laws against me. I just work hard and play hard, and I'm earning money and just going forward.
2: And just looking at you on Zoom. You seem to have spent some time out in the sun recently, maybe a little too much time in the sun.
3: Yes. I was walking around D.C. because I've been to D.C. Not under the Trump administration. And then I went back to D.C. because I was meeting with the Trump administration in person the past week. And I walked around making these videos because this place is so clean. It's like a transformation. I had no idea it was so clean. And I forgot to wear my hat that I've always got on. And now we can see why. Thanks for noticing.
2: Yeah. No, well, it's not subtle. So tell me what is happening in South Africa, and tell me what has happened to you or your family personally, and give us some evidence? Because there's a lot of people in America that either A, don't know what's going on, or B, have been told this is just, it's a lie.
3: I mean, the South African government really has an actual war room that they are creating to try spread misinformation and hide this. South Africa is in turmoil. It's anarchy. It's not the Rainbow Nation. It is one of the most hateful nations towards minorities, including myself. There's 146 race laws. That's why Elon Musk can't get Starlink over there. And with the farm murders, there is more than 180 farm attacks every year, dozens and dozens of murders. There's approximately a murder every 7 to 10 days. And it's not just normal murders, it's torture. It's where a 12-year-old gets boiled alive in a bath, or they cut your Achilles off while they tie you to a chair and they make you watch them rape 10 people, rape your 5-year-old daughter. Things that are barbaric and inhumane, and I'm sorry that I have to be so abrupt, but like I told the Trump administration, I'm going to be raw. For example, a story of my cousin named Dion. He lives on a small farm near Pretoria, and he was having a braai. It's like a cookout that it's our cultural thing at 11 o'clock at night, and with his two young girls. This is just after I left and why I pleaded for asylum, that I don't want to go back. I always went to go visit them. And 8 black men broke in, and it was deemed a normal break-in, and they shot him through the back of the head. The bullet came out the front of his face. They then threw him in the fire, burnt him with a grid, and urinated on him while they sang Die, White Bastard, and his little girls had to witness this. And he doesn't get a news article. It doesn't get anything. I've got a cousin who was kidnapped and put into the trunk of his vehicle and driven around for hours and then beaten and thrown up. My other cousins have been hijacked. I've been attacked. And there's been 2 attempts on my life before. So they don't look at what you've got. They look at what you look like, and they attack. And the government stands up and sings, "Kill the Boer, kill the farmer," which is direct translation to kill the white man.
2: Why is it we can't get any real evidence? I mean, I know, like, I've wanted to go over. Being able to go over, A, very dangerous if you're going to report on this, and they'll do everything that they can to shut you down and say that you know, this doesn't exist. Why can we not get this information out? Why, or is there all kinds of evidence and we just don't see it?
3: Glenn, there is evidence everywhere. And the problem is South Africa is a DEI project that has failed tremendously. So the American left are hiding it with the South African media. I mean, they literally dismantled a thing called the Commando, which used to help protect the farmers. That's the first thing they did. And then in 2007, they stopped recording, the police stopped recording it as farm murders and made it home invasions. But a home invasion, nothing gets stolen in these home invasions, just hours of torture and brutality. So the evidence is out there, but you have to get it from people like me and people on X and people on Facebook who tell the truth. But also remember, the people that are in South Africa, if they speak up, they'll suddenly be disappeared or doxxed. Lots of them, the main news come out and actually state that we are going to be cancelling you, and they show you a home address, and then all of a sudden you've got to be quiet for your safety. But Ernest Roots is actually coming up to the White House, I believe in September, with a wonderful initiative, and each and every farmer that has been murdered, a white cross is going to be put on the lawn of the White House, so that the world can actually see, because President Donald Trump is the only man in this universe with power that's willing to stand up and fight against these atrocities. Because what people need to remember and realize in America, this is the type of stuff that is coming your way if you let in migrants at the degree that they were being let in. So I'm so happy President Donald Trump has closed the border and decided to help people that look like me, who assimilate with Americans, who are Christian, God-fearing people who want to work hard.
2: So wait, so you said this was a DEI, and that's the way I view what's happening in South Africa, is they just started putting DEI in, and you know, it's not enough to not be racist. You have to be anti-racist. You have to exact revenge. And I mean, that is truly what I believe is happening there, is DEI played out to the fullest extent, and it's completely out of control. But you also just stated another problem there. It wasn't DEI, you said now it's immigrants. What did immigrants have to do with this in South Africa?
3: No, currently in South Africa, the immigrants are getting blamed for the crime. But if you go over the border from South Africa and you go into Botswana, into Zimbabwe, nobody harms you, nobody hurts you. So they're trying to portray that it's immigrants coming into South Africa doing these crimes, but that's not the truth. That's just an excuse because there's no such thing as accountability in that nation. What I'm talking about, immigrants in America, look at the amount of hate towards America from people who come here. They come and I come here and I fly the American flag, where the other immigrants from Somalia come here and steal your money, rape your children, kill your people, and burn the American flag. That's what I mean by America needs to invite the right immigrants.
2: How did you get here? And how worried were you that you wouldn't get asylum?
3: To be honest, I thought I would get it much quicker because I now realize, and I'll explain to you how the illegals are actually playing the system. As a law-abiding citizen, I entered the United States legally. I was working on a cruise ship because I needed to get out of South Africa. I needed to get out. I needed something, and I used to go back for 4 months, and I'd still run my cattle with my family and so forth. And then I'd get back on a cruise ship. And then when I left for my last cruise to my last contract out of Miami, when I got to Miami, 3 or 4 days after I'd landed, my mom called me and told me about the attack on Dion and his family. And I put the phone down and I looked at my wife and I said, we are going to be killed and I am going to do something about it. I'm going to stop this. And the Lord put it on my heart that I can't just save myself. I have to save my people. And what I did is on 2020, the 1st of January, I started walking with an American flag and a Keep America Great hat on, from Austin Capitol Building to the White House. And I started walking and I said, if this is your will, open doors. And the doors flung open. And that's how I arrived. And that's what I started to do. So I'm not going to give up until my people are safe.
2: Tell the American people what they can do to help and where they can find the information. Give me a reliable place where they can go and find all this information.
3: Well, I don't stand with any firms. I'm by myself. However, someone like AfriForum would be the best bet. The best bet, they've got documented details about all the murders, the brutality of the murders, etc. As well as follow people like me on Twitter. So you can actually see what's happening firsthand because I get a lot of messages. My Facebook is full. My X account inbox is full of these horrific attacks and murders of people. So it's difficult to share this stuff, but I do share everything I do with a smile because I know the end goal is, I'm a Christian man, so I know what the end is. But we do need to do something. So Americans need to use discernment because there's a lot of misinformation. It's the same about your president. Your president could cure Ebola and cancer, and they would literally stand up for cancer. So white people are being murdered in South Africa, and that does not fit their agenda. So go onto X, go onto Facebook and look and start delving and looking for these and look past the parts where they're praising the people, killing the white people, and use discernment to realize that these people are really suffering. And Trump has opened that door for them, and you can get people like me who want to come here, raise sheep, raise cattle, be doctors, be pilots, be engineers, etc.
2: What's the thing that stands out to you most about America being here?
3: Man, the amount of safety, just the general safety. Like I bought my first house ever and I don't have a 10-foot fence around it. I mean, I understand that there's crime, but those places have got a big blue mark on it, like a big democratic city. Those might have crime because you've also got criminals living there. But like in Alabama over here, everybody carries, so everybody is safe. I mean, if you go to the general store, nothing has got fences around it or bulletproof fencing around it. My wife goes for a walk. I mean, you see women walking around. You don't see that in South Africa. You see children playing out in the front yards. That's not possible in South Africa anymore, especially if you look like me. So the safety is just, it's unfathomable how fun and awesome it is just to feel safe.
2: When do you find out about your asylum?
3: We meant to find out next year. However, I had a meeting with the Trump administration as well as many, I wish I could say some details on that, but they've asked me to keep it private. people that can make a change. And I'll be meeting with more senators in the upcoming week, and hopefully with Governor Kay Ivey as well, and to create a farm initiative, because the South Africans that are coming over, I want them to be a strong community, not dispersed to places like New York and Chicago. They belong in the South, and we want to rebuild the South and help the agricultural sector. So hopefully, no later than next year, I will be approved for my asylum case. But I won't give up. Even if we get denied, I will walk across the country again if I have to raise awareness and do what I have to, because it is about time that America and Americans follow President Donald Trump's orders and let people that really are being persecuted, like myself and my fellow countrymen, into the country so we can help you keep America safe and great and healthy.
2: Jason, thank you. If there's anything we could do, please stay in touch with us. Let me know. Thank you.
3: No, certainly, Ben. Thank you for the opportunity. So God bless you.
2: Glad you're safe. You bet. Jason Bartlett, you can follow him on X, Jason2, the number 2, Bartlett. That's with 2 T's. Jason2 Bartlett on Twitter. This is something that has been on my heart and keeps going away. You know, I get busy on other things and it just keeps coming back, going away. I sincerely hope the Trump administration follows this. And because if this is as true as I think it is, but I can't tell you for sure. If this is true, what's going on? This is another Holocaust, just with white farmers. And the world is doing exactly what it did the last time. You don't know for sure. And we'll find out later, and we'll find out, if it is happening, we'll find out, and everybody will go, I told you this. You know, they knew, they just didn't want to look into it. And I've tried to look into it. It's very difficult. You don't know who to trust. Follow Jason. Jason2 Bartlett. All right. Our sponsor this half hour is American Financing.
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0: Ricky, what's your take on this?
1: Oh, goodness. My heart was going to explode listening to the interview because it just reminded me once again that it's going to take immigrants and visitors from Europe to remind us that we need to get over our PTSD from being the worst country in the world, the laughingstock of the world. These people are coming here and reminding us of why America is so great. My heart was exploding. I was thinking about the Dan and Shay national anthem at FIFA and all of these white pills that we're getting this summer during these sporting events and these visits from people who have been led to believe that America is this awful country. So encouraging.
0: I will tell you that that's what I want to talk about tomorrow. I just think there's so many encouraging things happening, and we have an opportunity to shake this off, you know. And they're not, the left has just lost it. Do you have the video, or does Jason have it? Maybe Jason can play. Who has the video of the counter programming from last night and the fight? The fight was amazing last night, and it was so well done, and it had these great video packages of, you know, history and heroes and just beautiful and really uplifting. And the Democrats were running counter programming, and honestly, it was like put together by my dog. I mean, it was really bad. And I really want to show you the difference, because, gang, we're winning. You just don't know it yet, but we are winning. They've lost the narrative. They've jumped the shark, and it's Nutsville. More on that coming up. Let me tell you about Simply Safe. You know what I like about the lock on my front door? It doesn't care about politics. Doesn't care what's trending on social media. Doesn't care, you know, what the crime statistics are, what they were last month, what the experts are arguing about on television. 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Do you belong here? 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
2: This is a Bloomberg Money Minute. Stocks are gaining as crude oil futures fall. President Trump says the Strait of Hormuz will reopen by Friday. It's also worth noting, though, that some European allies don't completely share that optimism. SpaceX shares jumping in their second day of trading following that blockbuster debut last week that instantly catapulted the company into the ranks of the world's most valuable public companies. AI company Anthropic execs are planning to meet with Trump administration officials to discuss a U.S. government directive barring foreign access to the company's most advanced artificial intelligence models, a directive issued due to national security concerns. And grocery chain Aldi getting into the blind box business and planning to release a series of new blind boxes starting later this month, including the snack blind box, the fiber blind box, protein blind box, and mystery blind box, as the chain tries to attract more bargain shoppers. With business at 23 and 53 from the Bloomberg Newsroom, Denise Pellegrini, Bloomberg Radio.
3: This is the Agricultural Law and Tax Report. I'm Roger McCohen. The One Big Beautiful Bill Act, or OBA, has significantly changed the game for farm estate and succession planning. The big news is the permanent return of 100% bonus depreciation. 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But there's a major trap waiting for the unwary. I'll be back in a moment to discuss.
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3: The OBA restored 100% bonus depreciation, and it applies for a short period of time to qualified production properties such as grain processing and refining facilities. However, this incentive has a strict original use requirement. Because an inherited partnership interest is legally treated as used property, the step-up fails this test. Instead of an immediate write-off, your heirs will be forced to depreciate that facility over a lengthy 39-year period. To beat this trap, using the correct legal entity is the ultimate tool. Holding these production assets in a single-member LLC that is treated as a disregarded entity allows the physical asset to receive a direct basis step-up at death. Don't wait for reactive compliance. Evaluate your farm's entity structure to ensure next-generation wealth isn't swallowed up by delayed depreciation. This has been the Agricultural Law and Tax Report. I'm Roger McGowan.
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8: Macy's chairman and CEO Tony Spring says department stores are going to stick around for a while, but they do have to read the consumer.
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8: 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CEO Tony Spring telling Bloomberg that a strategy isn't just closing stores and monetizing assets, but making the shopping experience better for the consumer. 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
11: This is Albert Moeller for townhall.com. Just recently, Ken Paxton secured the nomination for the GOP, looking to represent Texas in the U.S. Senate. Paxton will be facing a state senator and Presbyterian seminarian James Tallarico. The question is, as the New York Times put it, are Texans ready for Tallarico's kind of Christianity? Ruth Graham and David Goodman begin by talking about Tallarico's pastor, Jim Rigby, at St. Andrew's Presbyterian Church in Austin. The article begins, quote, Jim Rigby, a pastor who rarely uses the word God, is a key to understanding the Senate candidate trying to pull off something unusual in Texas, end quote. Later, the reporters refer to a sermon where Pastor Rigby refers to, quote, the creative impulse of the universe, which, quote, can be called God, but doesn't have to be called God, end quote. I do not think that the majority of people in Texas understand the Bible in those terms. What we're talking about here is light years outside of biblical orthodoxy. So let's ask the question, is Texas ready for that?
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12: The KCRG TV 9 First Alert forecast, partly cloudy today, a high of 75. Partly cloudy tonight, down to 57. Slight chance of a storm early tomorrow, otherwise mostly sunny and 74. West winds 5 to 15 today, southwest at 5 to 15 tonight. Showers and storms likely Wednesday. Some could be strong to severe in 76. I'm TV 9 First Alert Storm Team Meteorologist Joe Winters on News Talk 1540 KXEL.
13: This hour, it's 75 degrees from News Talk 1540 KXEL.
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1: 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That'll be on tomorrow's show. Before I get into something that's happening over in Europe, I want to give you a little bit of a preview of tomorrow. And one of the things that I'm thinking about, that, you know, we are on the verge of winning. We just have to be really careful and focus. And tomorrow I'm going to give you some things that you can do to help this. But there's something happening. I feel there's something happening in America. And it's good. And, you know, I just said, we're winning because we've taken the storyteller position. Once you have the storyteller position, you win. And the reason why America has been up against the ropes for so long is Hollywood was in the story position. They knew how to tell a story, and they were very, very good at it, and they've lost it. They don't know how to do it anymore. And celebrate, because we're not just standing around. It's not like we've lost storytellers. Storytellers have been grown on our side, not on theirs. And let me give you an example. Over the weekend, you had the UFC going on. If you didn't see the UFC fight, you really missed something spectacular. I didn't know how I was going to feel about it. Because, you know, if it was just a fight on the lawn and it was, you know, I don't know, if it was just that, I wasn't thrilled about it. But the president said it was a 250, you know, anniversary celebration, blah, blah, blah. So I wanted to watch it. So I watch it, and it was absolutely everything he said and more. It was so well done. Meanwhile, the left is doing counter programming. Now, we've got this amazing show going on in the White House on Paramount. And what do they do? They do a No Kings. They're still doing the No Kings thing. You want to talk about losing? They're still doing the No Kings thing. And let me just give you a couple of clips from it. Here's Bette Midler yesterday on the counter programming to the UFC. Listen to this.
2: Are you fascist bound to lose? Just bound to lose. Hey there, all you fascists, let me put you straight. When you come for the rest of us, we'll fight you at the gate, and you will lose. You fascists bound to lose.
1: Wow. I mean, that's all you can say. That would be my whole review. If I was reviewing that for a paper, it would just be that. Glenn Beck says, wow. I mean, what else do you say of that?

0: because nobody wants to be a part of that. No American is going to look at that and go, oh, yeah, that's where the cool kids are hanging out. That's what I want to do. I'm going to give you more on this tomorrow. And, you know, hear me out, because I have some good news for you. I really do. I think I have good news for you. Let me take you over to England, where there's something that I think a lot of people are going to blow off. And it's, this is the kind of stuff you have to watch for. And this is where we would be if Kamala Harris would have won. Keir Starmer has come out and said that, well, they got a problem with kids. They got a real problem with kids because they're watching things on social media and they're going crazy. And look at what's happening in Ireland. Here's the Northern Ireland leader blaming social media for the violence on the street. Now, remember, what caused the violence on the street? Quick. Somebody chopping the head or trying to chop the head off of somebody else, right? And then everybody going, I didn't see that. What are you talking about? That was just a regular, that was an Irishman. That wasn't an Irishman. When's the last time they had a beheading in Ireland from an Irishman? 1612? We all know what that was. And so the you know, the government denies it. And so everybody's like, you know what? I got a problem with this because they're lying to us. And I've warned you about it. The Bubba effect starts to take. Now, here is the leader from Northern Ireland. Listen to what he has to say.
1: Social media companies have a very heavy responsibility. It's why we're going to bring forward new powers next week to make it clear that social media companies need to take down illegal content, particularly when we are facing circumstances such as the ones we've seen in Northern Ireland over the last 2 days. And I just want to convey to you the sense of fear that has spread amongst ethnic minority people in Northern Ireland because they saw the scenes that you and others reported on their screens. And they've also heard about, for example, people being stopped in their cars on the way to work to be asked what their nationality is.
0: Maybe you potato heads should have done something. You know what I mean? I'm sorry. I didn't mean to call. He was English. He's not a potato head. He's just a drunken sot. Maybe you should have done something, you know, about it. Because when you don't, this is what happens. And so what are they going to do? They're going to put in new powers. Oh, that's going to make things better. Yeah, when an out-of-control government that's not listening to its people, not doing the right thing, when they enact new powers, people calm right down. One of the new powers is they're going to, well, let me have Keir Starmer tell. Do we have the audio of Keir Starmer?
2: I think back to when I was growing up, and I have to say, I think we had it easier. These days, kids have to find their feet in a world that changes so quickly, where technology intrudes into every area of their lives. And we know that harms them. That is why today, the government has decided to ban social media access for children under 16. It's a big step for our country.
0: It is. Now, how are they going to do that?
2: It's not an easy thing to do. I'll be honest about that.
0: Of course not. No,
2: we haven't rushed into it. We've looked carefully at the evidence.
0: Yeah,
2: and we'll have to adapt to our approach as technology changes.
0: Yeah. What could that possibly be? Keir, what could that possibly be that he's come up with? Because they've been thinking about it for a long time. You know what it is? Facial ID. Yeah. All the kids, all they have to do is just when you want to go to a website, You just have facial ID. That's it. Not a problem. Jason, I'm trying to remember. There was something like that Keir Starmer has been trying to get for a long time. What is that called?
3: Digital ID?
0: Digital ID. Wow. So all they'll need is digital ID, and that will let them onto the right. Now, he's not doing, you don't think he's doing this because he's been trying to do this and they've used every excuse in the book and they just want to absolute control of everybody, what you do, what you, where you go, what you buy.

0: who you talk to. They can track you at all times if you have digital ID. But he's not doing it because of that. He's doing it because there's a kid problem with social media, right? Because of what happened in Ireland.
1: 100%. That's why he's doing it, yeah. And that's also, I'm sure, that's why he's dressed up as Mr. Rogers. Because he just wants to show that he's, it's for the kid's safety. You know, look at, put that picture up if you can again. I think even his wardrobe was crap. He's Mr. Rogers. Look how innocent that looks. He's just for your kid's safety. Shut up, Keir Starmer. The reason they're going for kids is because everybody can get on board with that, right? That's the easier way to accept it as a populace. It's like, oh, it's for the protection of our most vulnerable.
0: Ricky, what is his popularity rating? Doesn't he have a popularity rating of like 4?
2: Well, let me look that up. Stand by. I'm sure.
0: It sounds like a joke, but I think it's single.
2: Oh, I think you're right. Let me look that up while you guys continue to bash Keir Starmer.
0: Yeah, okay. We're not bashing him. We're saying he's what a hero he is. He studied this for a long time. And so, all they need is digital ID, and they got it. They got it fixed.
1: So from Politics UK, they pulled out a few more, details of this. It says user apps where people create, share, and interact with content. So they're including TikTok, Instagram, Snapchat, YouTube, X, Facebook will be banned for anyone under 16. Now, they put in the caveat here. Don't worry. Adults can still access social media through age checks like facial recognition, digital IDs, passports, and credit cards.
0: Oh,
1: I wonder what they really want out of this, Glenn. Could it be any more obvious?
0: No, I can't think of any. You know what they won't be able to access, guarantee you? Even though they just said you can, they will not be able to access X. Guarantee it. Because Musk is not going to play with this. He won't. He won't. Really? You want me to do what exactly? No. We got to focus. But anyway, he's not going to play that game, and they're going to, because they've been after him. They want him done. And so they're going to come after him. You watch.
2: He stands between an 18% and 23% favorability rate.
0: Shut up. I thought it was single digits. Really? He's that high?
2: I don't think that's high.
0: No, I meant that you have to be high. If you were part of him that said, yeah, I'm for him. Yeah, I get it. Okay. It's amazing how many people fall for this stuff, even though it is so obvious. You know, it used to be kind of subtle. Now it's so obvious. He's been talking about digital ID forever. He has used every excuse under the sun, but now we're going to get it with your children. We're just going to do it because we want to protect your children, because it's just wrong what's happening. These companies, they have to be held accountable, because did you see that poor man? All he was trying to do was just help that other man breathe by putting a big slit in his throat while pinning him down on the street. That's all he was doing. Because I heard somebody on the street said they couldn't breathe. And so I think that was the same story. And if it's not, we'll just go with that, because that's what he was trying to do. He was trying to just, you know, just put like a little trach in his throat so he could breathe. I'm sure that's what it was. And then social media turned it into something, you know, horrid and tawdry. And that's why we need digital ID, so we can track your children for the rest of their lives. And you too. Okay, Keir. That's great. God, I'm glad I am American. All right, back in just a second. Feels like the country has a little momentum again, but if there's one thing history teaches us, is momentum is not the same thing as victory. As conservatives, we have a really bad habit of relaxing the moment things start to go our way. We start thinking, oh, the fight's over. I got that guy in, so everything's going to be fine. Yeah, yeah. 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
8: 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Health Foresight says the global sleep tech industry could open its eyes from an estimated $35 billion this year to an alarming $135 billion by 2035. Denise Pellegrini, Bloomberg Radio.
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11: Automotive News reports that service departments may face shortages of synthetic motor oil for some time. Supplies of Group 3 base oils, a critical ingredient in many modern synthetic lubricants, have tightened due to hostilities in the Strait of Hormuz, which have disrupted shipments. The shortage is affecting commonly used low viscosity oils required by many newer vehicles, including grades such as 0W20 and 5W30. Dealers and repair facilities are advised to monitor inventory closely and prepare for possible price increases. Industry experts believe supply constraints could continue into mid-2027, potentially affecting routine maintenance schedules nationwide. I'm Ken Chester.

0: Welcome to the Glenn Beck program. Ricky, is there anything that we've missed that we need to hit here on our way out?
1: Did you want to hear from Torch Insider Nicole, who is always making...
0: Take that as a no. Well, I don't know why I can't hear you again. We didn't fix that from Friday. Can we find out why I can't hear her? I can hear her off the air. Can't hear her on the air. It's not a problem. Not a problem for me. All right. Let's have that fixed if we can for tomorrow. We are going to bring some good news to you tomorrow. I've got a new theory that I'm working on, and I think you're going to like it. Also, we'll tell you about how the Somalis all across the U.S., including a Minnesota daycare center, fund 85% of the donations to the Utah Democrat House hopeful, Liban Mohammed. Somalis. And they're, wow, because there's so much poverty with the Somalis in Minnesota, yet this guy's getting 85% of his donations, and they're coming from a Minnesota daycare center as well to a Utah Democrat that's running for the House. Huh. That's interesting, isn't it? More tomorrow. May God save the Republic.

0: I can't believe it's been 4 years since the overturn of Roe, but tragically, abortions have continued to rise. Today, the abortion pill accounts for more than 60% of all abortions. Last year alone, over 1.1 million babies lost their lives. 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
3: This is a Bloomberg Money Minute. Although tracking data shows more than 600 tankers still stuck in the Persian Gulf, ships are now starting to move through the Strait of Hormuz, according to President Trump. That's after the U.S. and Iran reached an interim peace agreement to reopen the strait, with the official signing happening this Friday in Switzerland. Well, that has Wall Street and markets around the world soaring higher today. Right now, we have the Dow up 1.4%, the NASDAQ with all those tech stocks 3% higher, the S&P 500 nearly 2% higher. Oil is down 5% to around $80.50 a barrel. Energy companies say it could still take months for oil companies to resume normal operations and for sky-high oil and gas prices to get back to where they were in February before the war began. And shares of a biotech firm called Alesio are down 72% this hour. That's after disappointing results in a study of its experimental pancreatic cancer vaccine. Tom Busby, Bloomberg Radio.
4: I'm Todd Starnes, and this is where Iowa comes to talk. 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
5: Done deal. I'm Chris Foster, Fox News. President Trump at the G7 summit in the French Alps says an agreement is signed ending the military conflict with Iran and reopening the Strait of Hormuz to shipping traffic fully by Friday.
6: I think a lot of great things are going to happen in the Middle East right now. And very importantly, the oil is plummeting down and the stock market is shooting up like a rocket.
5: The Dow's up about 600 points. Oil prices are down nearly 4%. The president says the text of the deal will be released sometime after an official signing Friday in Switzerland. Fox's Peter Ducey in Geneva reports there are still issues to work out during a 60-day extension of a ceasefire.
7: The Iranians are claiming that they are going to get paid up front. The Americans say that's not true. President Trump also just said here in Europe that this agreement does not include sanctions relief. So, what's in it for Iran? The vice president has revealed the parties are moving forward with a multi-billion dollar fund to help rebuild Iran.
5: And Iran has insisted that Israel stop fighting in Lebanon. Israel says it's not part of a U.S.-Iran deal. California Governor Gavin Newsom says President Trump has the Justice Department investigating him and his wife.
8: One by one, anyone who has challenged Donald Trump has ended up on his hit list. And today, I proudly join that list.
5: Sources tell Fox the investigation started last year related to whistleblower complaints about Newsom's wife Jennifer's finances. There are emergency flood rescues in Texas.
9: Quick rising water led to stranded cars and damage to roadways, as well as an interstate highway in Waco. State police had to resort to opening secondary access roads to help stall drivers off flooded roads. In the meantime, National Hurricane Center forecasters continue to watch a disturbance along the Texas Texas Gulf Coast for development. Flood watches have been issued for cities in Central and South Texas.
5: That's Fox's Kunal Scott. 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
11: Hello, I'm Charles Hart. It's Monday, June 15th. Here's a look at the top stories from your trusted local news source. The Gazette reports former Cedar Rapids Mayor Kay Halloran has died. Halloran died Sunday at Hallmar Village in Marion. The Gazette reports Halloran was born in 1937 in northern Iowa. She got her degree in political science and English in 1959 at the University of Iowa. She graduated from the UI College of Law and became the first woman to practice private law in Cedar Rapids. Voters elected her to the Iowa House, serving 10 years. She returned to the House for 2 more years until she was appointed to the Commerce Department. She was elected mayor in 2005, leading the city through the historic 2008 flood. Saturday marked 18 years since that flood, the worst in the city's history. Her son, Stuart Chapman, tells the Gazette a celebration of life will happen later this fall. Halloran was 89. Eastbound traffic from Dubuque to Illinois on the Julian Dubuque Bridge is now closed for part of the day, starting off a months-long construction project. Work on the bridge is rerouting Illinois-bound traffic to the Dubuque, Wisconsin Bridge from 6 a.m. to 3 p.m. This isn't affecting afternoon and overnight Illinois-bound traffic or westbound traffic. That is until the bridge fully shuts down in July, with work expected to continue through mid-September, according to the Iowa DOT. The detour adds about 10 minutes to the drive. 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
13: The KCRG TV 9 First Alert forecast: partly cloudy today, a high of 75. Partly cloudy tonight, down to 57. Slight chance of a storm early tomorrow, otherwise mostly sunny and 74. West winds 5 to 15 today, southwest at 5 to 15 tonight. Showers and storms likely Wednesday. Some could be strong to severe and 76. I'm TV 9 First Alert Storm Team Meteorologist Joe Winters on News Talk 1540 KXEL.
14: The eastern Iowa temperature is 77 degrees. From KXEL.

0: in my opinion.
1: You see, look, if we play this out and say, put what the president's main repeated goals have been, and it went on, I think, longer than he wanted, and I think for reasons that are very legitimate, and I think the president did factor in the humanitarian part of this equation, which is 94 million people. They have, you know, a 300+% inflation rate. They have a currency that is zero. They have half the adult workforce or more now out of work. And, you know, the president, as he told me personally, he could wipe out their entire infrastructure and obliterate it. And I said, you could do that in like an hour. He said, no, I can do it in 5 minutes. And that option is still on the table now. The Iranians know they cannot defend against what Donald Trump would throw at them. There seems to be something. The fact that the president hit him so hard twice last week seemed to have the big impact. The other part of the equation that stands out to me is when he said he's going to hit him harder the third night and that he's likely taking Karg. I think that got their attention. Obviously it did, because they went straight to third party intermediaries and straight to the president and said, don't do that. Next question.
0: So what happens now if we don't have Karg? The strait is open, and then the Iranians say, well, we still want to tax everybody that goes through. We want a VIG for letting you pass through the strait.
1: And the blockade goes back up, deal is wiped out, and back to where we are today. And that would probably be defined as not a ceasefire, but bombing. That's my guess.
0: And then what happens as far as Israel, Hezbollah, Beirut, Lebanon? We're looking at all these various other factors. And obviously, you know, our friends in Israel are very important to a democracy in the Middle East. You know, there's a lot of noise around what happens next if that side of the aisle continues to have an ongoing conflict.
1: The current state militarily and economically of Iran does not put a lot of fear in my heart for Israel, with, I think, pound for pound, the greatest military force on earth. And I'm not diminishing America's great military might. I'm just saying pound for pound. They have had to build up military technologies, defense systems, things just to survive. They've been surrounded their entire existence by enemies. Now, are there points where, do I think the Prime Minister of Israel, a 30-year friend of this program, is within his rights to determine that this is a threat that Israel can no longer tolerate, and as a result, they have to do what they have to do? Yeah. I mean, you know, the idea that people, you know, became anti-Semitic after October 7th, they have a population of a little under 9 million people, and they lost on October 7th, the equivalent extrapolated out population size versus population size of 40,000 dead Americans in a day, and murder, rape, torture, kidnapping, beheading, taking all those people hostage, all the weaponry that has been fired by their proxies, Hamas, Hezbollah, the Houthi rebels, the Iranians firing densely populated areas inside of Tel Aviv and other areas like that. I think that Israel's going to do what Israel has to do. And, you know, you hear that there's at times disagreement about the timing, but I don't think there's ever been a bigger supporter of Israel than Donald Trump. There has never been.
0: I would agree with that. What do you think about Reza Pahlavi? Is he out of the picture now?
1: I think he's out of the picture. I think he was never in it.
0: So now, if Reza Pahlavi is not there, and we're leaving the 94 million Iranians to lead their own nation, lead their own government, then is there some sort of assurance in these agreements that say you have to stop torturing women and children, you have to stop killing people?
1: I have not seen one report, nor did any of my sources ever mention that a part of the equation. Now, I think we have the answer from the president's own words when he said to the Iranian people, this may be your only moment, be prepared for it. And I think he was saying there, we paved the way, we took out three tiers of leadership, you got to take it the rest of the way, which would be consistent with what his stated message was and the Trump doctrine, which is no boots on the ground, no forever war.
0: No, I agree with you. I mean, President Trump has always said that he doesn't believe in putting efforts, you know, in the Middle East, and he's not a forever war person. He's not America first.
1: He's not there for regime change. He never said he was.
0: I just, you know, it's... If not us, then who? Like, if we're not those people that nations can turn to, I am concerned when I see so many people being murdered. I mean, kids, you know, 9-year-olds, 10-year-olds that protested with their parents just walking in the street.
1: And what do you think the American people's appetite would be for boots on the ground?
0: It's not. I know it's not.
1: Or regime change in Iran.
0: I know it's not there. No one has an appetite for that.
1: This has been the shortest conflict with the most success, minimal, and every life is precious to us. With minimal casualties and damage to us, the most successful military effort in the history of this country. And I think the president is not going to allow what happened in Iraq and Afghanistan to happen again. And he was very clear. He's been clear about that and crystal clear.
0: Well, I wish you a lot of luck. I hope you get the cravings on Usha Vance, and I hope we get some clarity on
1: I'm not asking that question.
0: I double dog dare you to ask it.
1: I double doggy dare you. No.
0: I'll be watching.
1: Father's Day is upon us. What if there's no better gift to give your dad than a line of communication to the family he loves. Now, as kids, we all love walkie-talkies. Now, we have Rapid Radio's industrial strength, the real deal. It's on a nationwide LTE network, and the beauty is it's one push to talk communication coast to coast. You can talk to grandma on the West Coast. You can talk to your friends on the West Coast, family on the West Coast. You live on the East Coast. You know what? Just with the push of a button. And we're talking about no range limit. You never pay a subscription. 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That simply turns on and you can say hi to grandma and hi to anyone else he wants to talk to. 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
2: Honoring the flag. I'm Jeff Stein with today's Iowa Politics Report. Yesterday was Flag Day, honoring our national flag, the design for which was approved on June 14, 1777, by the Continental Congress. The original idea for a Flag Day is credited to Wisconsin school teacher Bernard Sigrand, who in 1885 urged his students to observe June 14 as Flag Birthday. President Wilson proclaimed June 14th as Flag Day. That was in 1916. Congress followed suit by permanently establishing National Flag Day in 1949. There are various rules for displaying the American flag. You know most of them. The flag should never touch the ground. It should be carried aloft, not horizontally. It should be displayed from sunrise to sunset, unless it is an all-weather flag. And this, the flag should not be dipped to any person or thing. That means the American flag must fly higher than any other flag. That's why you see the American flag above the state flag, for example, when both are on the same pole, or why the U.S. flagpole is just a bit higher than other flagpoles on a site. It's a good rule and one which folks are typically careful to follow. For example, a few summers ago at a KXEL event, I was raising a separate flag with the KXEL logo, and was cautioned by a veteran who was watching to make sure that our radio station flag did not go higher than the American flag, which was also on the stage. A very fair cautionary point, and you can be sure Old Glory flew tallest. I have long had concerns about the U.S. flag sharing space with other banners. Even if the other issue-based flags are flying lower, I think somehow it diminishes the impact of the country's flag. Now, recognizing various groups or designated months is one thing. Allowing it to circumvent our national traditions in furtherance of some dedicated agenda, though, that's quite another. It is simply the most recognized symbol of freedom and positive aspirations the planet has ever seen. And on Flag Day and every day, we need to remember that and act accordingly. And that's the Iowa Politics Report for Monday, June 15, on Twitter, Instagram, Getter, Threads, and Truth Social at Iowa Politics. I'm Jeff Stein on News Talk 1540.
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5: I think that we can think about, you know, big corporations and, you know, the pipelines where they all buy the same beds and the same nightstands from the same places.
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5: Our trips have become a lot shorter over the last 100 years. And we don't dress up for different activities like we used to. We dress more casually now. So we use less storage space in a hotel as well. So all of these things are being taken out of hotels, like drawers and closets, and they're not being replaced with anything.
4: But there is one part of the hotel that owners are pouring money into, and that is the lobby, because people want to post on social media. I'm Charlie Pellett, Bloomberg Radio.
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1: All right, we have a lot of ground to cover. One thing I want to do is start paying way more attention to the midterm election, because it's the most important midterm you will ever face in your lifetime. Everything is at stake, and you're going up against a bunch of radical communist socialists.
7: Hey, before the burgers hit the grill, fireworks, they light up the sky, take a few minutes to remember that Independence Day, you know what? What is that day really all about? An extraordinary vision outlined 250 years ago, and that is the Declaration of Independence. Now, it's the document where ordinary men made a revolutionary claim that our rights come from our Creator. 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Now, that idea gave birth to the greatest country God ever gave man. 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
9: This is a Bloomberg Money Minute. Gains for stocks today as investors eye the U.S.-Iran deal and crude oil futures fall. SpaceX shares among those jumping. In their second day of trading, adding gains following that blockbuster debut last week that vaulted it into the ranks of the world's most valuable public companies. Listen up if your kids are planning on going to summer camp. SciMet Holdings, the owner of dozens of summer camps, working with lenders to tap cash in its accounts to pay counselors and cover the cost of supplies days before camp. Campers arrive. Fox has agreed to acquire Roku. It's a deal valued at about $22 billion, including debt. And the U.S. team's record-setting victory over Paraguay in the World Cup is stoking huge fan enthusiasm and sending ticket prices for its next two games soaring. Prices for the U.S. team's games against Australia and Turkey have risen 68 and 105% over the last few days, according to ticket data. Denise Pellegrini, Bloomberg Radio.
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11: What's in the deal?
12: I'm Chris Foster, Fox News. President Trump says a lot of great things are going to happen in the Middle East right now with a preliminary deal signed to end the conflict with Iran. He says the wording will be announced sometime after a signing ceremony Friday in Geneva, Switzerland, but the deal is signed, he says.
13: There are still some big issues that need to be worked out. One of the biggest, the Strait of Hormuz. President Trump posting on Truth Social earlier, ships are starting to move, many loaded up with oil out of the Strait of Hormuz, but reports that Iranian state media said Tehran only agreed to free passage for the 60-day negotiation period, and that in the future they plan to collect payments from ships transiting the strait. The interim deal also doesn't tackle Iran's nuclear program. President Trump has been adamant that Iran can't be allowed to obtain a nuclear weapon and that the U.S. would eventually go in to collect the, quote, nuclear dust, but details remain scarce.
12: Fox's Max Gordon in Dubai. The Dow is up 480 points today. Oil prices are down around 3%. There's a search in New Jersey for the driver of a van that hit an Immigration and Customs Enforcement agent.
14: ICE telling Fox the agents were conducting a targeted traffic stop. So they say they knew exactly who they were looking for, had been following this person, trying to track down that target during the investigation. But the driver wouldn't stop, wouldn't pull over. And authorities say he just sped off and hit one ICE agent with the van. That agent opened fire. And according to local police, at least one of those bullets hit the back of the van.
12: Fox's Alexis McAdams were told that ICE agent is not seriously hurt. California Governor Gavin Newsom says he and his wife are under criminal investigation by the Justice Department, and that who they should be looking at is President Trump.
15: This country does not belong to you. It does not belong to your cronies. And we're going to fight your lawlessness. And we're going to continue to remind the people of this country of your corruption.
12: A source tells Fox there are several investigations going on at the people around Governor Newsom, including his former chief of staff and his wife Jennifer, that one having to do with taxes. 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
19: Hello, I'm Charles Hart. It's Monday, June 15th. Here's a look at the top stories from your trusted local news source. The Gazette reports former Cedar Rapids Mayor Kay Halloran has died. Halloran died Sunday at Hallmar Village in Marion. The Gazette reports Halloran was born in 1937 in northern Iowa. She got her degree in political science and English in 1959 at the University of Iowa. She graduated from the UI College of Law and became the first woman to practice private law in Cedar Rapids. Voters elected her to the Iowa House, serving 10 years. She returned to the House for two more years until she was appointed to the Commerce Department. She was elected mayor in 2005, leading the city through the historic 2008 flood. Saturday marked 18 years since that flood, the worst in the city's history. Her son, Stuart Chapman, tells the Gazette a celebration of life will happen later this fall. Halloran was 89. Eastbound traffic from Dubuque to Illinois on the Julian Dubuque Bridge is now closed for part of the day, starting off a months-long construction project. Work on the bridge is rerouting Illinois-bound traffic to the Dubuque, Wisconsin Bridge from 6 a.m. to 3 p.m. This isn't affecting afternoon and overnight Illinois-bound traffic or westbound traffic. That is until the bridge fully shuts down in July, with work expected to continue through mid-September, according to the Iowa DOT. The detour adds about 10 minutes to the drive. To help reduce the impact, the Iowa DOT is offering a free shuttle between Dubuque and East Dubuque during the closure by reservation. You can find information on how to make a reservation at KCRG.com or on our KCRG News app. Well, KCRG News is streaming on your smart TV all day. 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
20: The KCRG TV 9 First Alert forecast: partly cloudy today, a high of 75. Partly cloudy tonight, down to 57. Slight chance of a storm early tomorrow, otherwise mostly sunny and 74. West winds 5 to 15 today, southwest at 5 to 15 tonight. Showers and storms likely Wednesday. Some could be strong to severe and 76. I'm TV 9 First Alert Storm Team Meteorologist Joe Winters on News Talk 1540 KXEL.
11: Right now, it's 78 degrees on Iowa's News and Talk Station,

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1: As our nation prepares to celebrate its 250th anniversary, Iowa History Journal's May-June issue explores Iowa's surprising connections to the Revolutionary War. 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
0: Belle Aurelia Babb was born on a family farm in Des Moines County in May of 1846, 7 months before Iowa officially became a state. Her father died in a California mining tunnel collapse when she was only six. Belle moved with her brother Washington and their mother to Mount Pleasant. She ultimately started studies at Iowa Wesleyan College there at age 16. Belle now used the name Arabella and was valedictorian of her college class, graduating in only 3 years. Brother Washington was right behind, as salutatorian in the same class. After teaching for a year in Indianola, Arabella Babb returned to Mount Pleasant and married her college sweetheart, John Mansfield. He encouraged her to study law. Arabella read the law as an apprentice in her brother's law office, as was customary at the time, and by 1869 was ready to take the bar exam. But state law permitted only white men of good moral character to sit for the bar. Arabella challenged the law in court. Judge Francis Springer, an advocate of women's rights, used another provision of Iowa law, which read, "Words importing the masculine gender only may be extended to females," to declare that the word "men" in the law regarding the state bar exam did not preclude women. So Arabella Mansfield took the bar exam and passed with high marks. In doing so, she became not only the first woman admitted to practice law in Iowa, she became the first woman admitted to practice law in the United States. More would follow, as Iowa law was changed the following year to specifically allow women and minorities to take the bar exam, the first state in the country to pass a law to that effect. Rather than engage in the daily practice of law, Arabella Mansfield focused on college teaching and activist work, including the women's suffrage movement. The first woman admitted to practice law in Iowa and the United States, Arabella Mansfield, passed the Iowa bar exam on this date in 1869. And that's Iowa Almanac for June 15th. There's more online at iowaalmanac.com. I'm Jeff Stein on News Talk 1540 KXEL.
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6: The KCRG TV 9 First Alert forecast, partly cloudy today, a high of 75. Partly cloudy tonight, down to 57. Slight chance of a storm early tomorrow, otherwise mostly sunny and 74. West winds 5 to 15 today, southwest at 5 to 15 tonight. Showers and storms likely Wednesday. Some could be strong to severe and 76. I'm TV 9 First Alert Storm Team Meteorologist Joe Winters on News Talk 1540 KXEL.
0: The Eastern Iowa temperature is 77 degrees.
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0: And now, this is the Kudlow Riff.
1: Business is booming under Trump. Business is booming under Donald Trump.
0: More after this.
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0: And now, this is the Kudlow Riff.
1: And then what? Well, if I pay them more, that's the money they take home. That's the income for working folks, right? A pay hike, a wage hike. 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And then from the kitchen table, the family goes out and spends on whatever they want. That's consumer spending. You follow me? 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Profits. Then more hires, more jobs. Then higher wages. You get a pay, you know, you get a salary, you get a raise, okay, an old-fashioned raise. And then that raise goes to the family, it increases their income, and they go out and they spend. That's consumer spending. But the chain starts with business. And that's the point I'm trying to make. Now, look, these numbers are terrific. We're creating jobs like, you know, nobody believed we could do this. Of course we can do it. These are supply side pro-business. Pro-business, supply side policies. Trump is pro-business and business is booming. American business is booming. We are a job creating machine. No other country is doing this. One big beautiful bill passed about a year ago. Bill was signed July 4th, 2025. One year ago. It lowered taxes on businesses. It also lowered taxes on individuals.
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2: This is a Bloomberg Money Minute. A fresh record closing high for the Dow today. Stocks soaring and oil sharply lower after the U.S. and Iran came a step closer to ending the 15-week-long war, signing a deal to reopen the Strait of Hormuz to ship traffic and negotiate Iran's nuclear ambitions. Now, that sent the Dow 469 points higher, a nearly 1% gain. The Nasdaq up 795. That's a 3% jump. The S&P 500 rose 123, 1 2/3% higher. And oil down nearly 5%. It closed at $80.75 a barrel. Democratic California Governor Gavin Newsom accusing President Trump of ordering the Justice Department to investigate him and his wife, saying federal agents knocked on the doors of his family, friends, and former employees. That's because he says he's a potential presidential candidate. And it's the mashup you didn't think you needed. Burger King restaurants in the UK now serving Pringles sour cream and onion chicken fries. Tom Busby, Bloomberg Radio.
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5: There's still some talking to do. I'm Chris Foster, Fox News. The official signing ceremony is Friday, but President Trump says the military conflict with Iran is over with the framework of a deal signed by both sides.
6: President Trump calls a memorandum of understanding with Iran a very powerful document that reopens the critical Strait of Hormuz and ends U.S. naval blockade.
7: It's not like the Obama document, which was just a terrible document.
6: Sitting alongside French President Emmanuel Macron at the G7 summit, President Trump criticized the JCPOA deal reached with Iran during the Obama administration. The president says the text of this agreement, which sets up a 60-day window for negotiations over Iran's nuclear program, should be released later this week. In Washington, Jared Halpern, Fox News.
5: A B-52 bomber crashed shortly after takeoff from Edwards Air Force Base in California today. There's no immediate information on whether anybody's hurt. A plume of black smoke is seen rising from the Mojave Desert. California's governor accuses President Trump of an abuse of power targeting him and his family.
8: In a video on X, California Governor Gavin Newsom reveals the DOJ is looking into him and his wife, not because they found a crime, but because the Democrat alleges he's being targeted by President Trump for calling out his lies and as Newsom considers his own run for president.
9: He's turned the levers of government into his own personal power ministries to reward cronies and to try to jail his opponents. His personal attorney now runs the Department of Justice, which has repeatedly gone after his political enemies.
8: Newsom vowing to fight what he calls the lawlessness.
9: You can investigate me. You can harass me. Put my name on every and any enemies list you have, but leave my wife and family out of your personal vendetta.
8: The DOJ has yet to comment. Kristen Goodwin, Fox News.
5: Oil prices are down 3% with President Trump announcing that Iran deal on Wall Street. The Dow is up 468. The Nasdaq's up 3%. 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
13: Hello, I'm Charles Hart. 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The Gazette reports former Cedar Rapids Mayor Kay Halloran has died. Halloran died Sunday at Hallmar Village in Marion. The Gazette reports Halloran was born in 1937 in northern Iowa. She got her degree in political science and English in 1959 at the University of Iowa. She graduated from the UI College of Law and became the first woman to practice private law in Cedar Rapids. Voters elected her to the Iowa House, serving 10 years. She returned to the House for two more years until she was appointed to the Commerce Department. She was elected mayor in 2005, leading the city through the historic 2008 flood. Saturday marked 18 years since that flood, the worst in the city's history. Her son, Stuart Chapman, tells the Gazette a celebration of life will happen later this fall. Halloran was 89. Eastbound traffic from Dubuque to Illinois on the Julian Dubuque Bridge is now closed for part of the day, starting off a months-long construction project. Work on the bridge is rerouting Illinois-bound traffic to the Dubuque, Wisconsin Bridge from 6 a.m. to 3 p.m. This isn't affecting afternoon and overnight Illinois-bound traffic or westbound traffic. That is until the bridge fully shuts down in July, with work expected to continue through mid-September, according to the Iowa DOT. The detour adds about 10 minutes to the drive. To help reduce the impact, the Iowa DOT is offering a free shuttle between Dubuque and East Dubuque during the closure by reservation. You can find information on how to make a reservation at KCRG.com or on our KCRG News app. Well, KCRG News is streaming on your smart TV all day. 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
16: The KCRG TV 9 First Alert forecast, partly cloudy today, a high of 75. Partly cloudy tonight, down to 57. Slight chance of a storm early tomorrow, otherwise mostly sunny and 74. West winds 5 to 15 today, southwest at 5 to 15 tonight. Showers and storms likely Wednesday. Some could be strong to severe in 76. I'm TV 9 First Alert Storm Team Meteorologist Joe Winters on News Talk 1540 KXEL.
17: The eastern Iowa temperature is 77 degrees. From KXEL.

0: This is a Bloomberg Money Minute. Team USA's record-setting 4-1 win in its opening match over Paraguay the other day is sending tickets to the U.S.-Australia match this Friday in Seattle surging, averaging $2,300 a seat. That's up 68% in 3 days, according to the aggregator Ticket Data. Prices for the June 25th match against Turkey in Los Angeles up 105%. President Trump says ships are already moving through the Strait of Hormuz after the U.S. and Iran reached an interim peace agreement and will kick off 60 days of negotiations over Iran's nuclear ambitions. Hopes for an end to that war sent stocks soaring. The Dow closing at a fresh all-time high, up 469 points, up nearly 1%. The Nasdaq up 795 points, 3% higher, and the S&P was up 123. Oil closing at just under $81 a barrel. And Heinz Ketchup, number one in Morning Consult's annual list of the most trusted food and beverage brands. Tom Busby, Bloomberg Radio.
1: 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Inflation continues to climb, and that could impact this Wednesday's meeting of the Federal Reserve Board, the first under its new chair. National financial journalist Jordan Goodman explains.
2: We have numbers on inflation, which clearly show these higher gas prices are kind of working their way into the economy now. The consumer price index is up 4.2% annual rate, producer price at a 6% annual rate. So it's broadening. It's not just gas, it's airfares, it's transportation for trucking, it's just all kinds of things. So what happens in the Middle East really affects us on the street here. Not many forces for deflation right now. Higher oil prices cause transportation costs to get food to market, for example. And then it's not only the price, it's the shortage, it's availability. I mean, around the world, there are literally rationing going on, companies shutting down production because they don't have enough gas to do it. Lufthansa stopped 20,000 flights because they don't have enough jet fuel. I mean, this is actually affecting the real economy here in a very broad way. I think it's highly unlikely that they're going to move interest rates up or down. In theory, they would like to move them down to help the economy, but with inflation, what we just talked about, that doesn't seem possible.
1: Jordan Goodman is the author of more than a dozen books on money and personal finance. The Iowa Business Report is presented today by TotallyIowa.com, the website with Iowa-centric books, CDs, and DVDs. 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I'm Jeff Stein for the Iowa Business Report.
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6: The KCRG TV 9 First Alert forecast: partly cloudy today, a high of 75. Partly cloudy tonight, down to 57. Slight chance of a storm early tomorrow, otherwise mostly sunny and 74. West winds 5 to 15 today, southwest at 5 to 15 tonight. Showers and storms likely Wednesday. Some could be strong to severe in 76. I'm TV 9 First Alert Storm Team Meteorologist Joe Winters on News Talk 1540 KXEL.
1: Right now, it's 78 degrees on Iowa's News and Talk Station.

0: he came out and said, look, everybody over 55, we're going to offer you this crazy, wild retirement program. And you just couldn't turn it down. But, man, I had worked since I was 19 like you, you know, and I loved my job and hopping all over the world. But I took it and then got the retirement thing. I made it about a month, Sean.
1: Wow.
0: I decided that I'm born and raised in Wyoming, and I love the Grand Tetons and Yellowstone. So I signed up and went out and worked in the maintenance program for the Grand Teton Lodge Company. And I spent three seasons working out there in the maintenance department. I don't care about the money. If you've never been there, you must put it on your list. Like I said, I've been to 40 countries, and Grand Tetons is the most beautiful place in the world.
1: Look, I'm just going to say this and throw it out there. Now, I do know a couple of people. They've retired golf, fishing. They make their choice every day, and they're happy. That is not the overwhelming majority, though. Overwhelming majority of people are like you. And I can't think of anything worse than waking up in the morning and not having a purpose. Maybe your purpose is as simple as to donate your time and help other people out. I also think you should find personal fulfillment, if you can, in some type of physical activity. I don't care if it's walking. Yeah. I don't care if it's, you know, if you start with two push-ups, who cares? You know, work your way up to 10. Work your way up to 12. Doing sit-ups, moving, you know, keeping your balance and staying healthy. I like to cook. Cooking is very relaxing for me. I love to do that. But, you know, serve other people. This is what I try to instill in my kids. You're not here to be served every minute of your life. You're here to serve others also. There'll be plenty of times somebody's taking care of you in a restaurant or taking care of you and doing things for you. What are you doing for other people? And I think when you find what you love to do and then find a way to make money at it, it doesn't matter how much money you're making, you're going to have personal satisfaction that is immeasurable.
0: Yeah, and I don't care about the money part of it. My shop is basically build my own cars and build cars for my friends. And I really like building engines, so I build a lot of stroker engines as well.
1: I love that. That's awesome. It's a passion. And then when you finish that car, which is a big project, I bet the personal satisfaction's through the roof.
0: Well, and wealth. This car, when I get done with it, it'll be worth over $100,000. So,
1: wow.
0: It was a Wyoming car I bought from a friend out there that was in storage, but that between building cars and writing the book and getting it published and edited and all the rest of that, those two things probably saved my life, to be honest with you.
1: And you get a good dose of heavy common sense and a hard work ethic. Love it. Gerald, thank you. Appreciate it. God bless you, man. You're inspiring. Listen, if you want to open a business, one of the first things you're going to find is before you can even open the door to your business, doesn't matter what industry, to be very honest, you have to have this insurance and that one and this one and this one and that one. You know, some states are worse than others, but that means you usually have to deal with 15 different agents, and it gets very complex. It gets very onerous. I don't know many people, when they get an insurance policy, that actually read the policy, the fine print. I don't know many people that understand the fine print if they did read it. And now the whole entire insurance agency is being turned on its head because of the incredible innovation of a new company. It's called SuperSure.com. 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
6: 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It's a win-win. The business generates customer traffic, which means extra profit, and families get an incentive to spend more time together. That was the idea behind a No Phone Zone campaign sponsored by a chain of restaurants in the UK. 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It was the parents who were usually the problem. A survey of the restaurant's customers showed that the children thought their moms and dads spent more time at meals flipping through their phones than engaging in conversations with them. 10% of the children said they sometimes even had to hide their parents' phones because they so badly wanted their attention. Children spell love T-I-M-E. When you put away your phone and look your child in the eye, you're telling them, you're important to me. You matter to me. I hear you. So why not come up with a no-phone zone for your family? You may not earn a free meal, but you'll earn something far better, a deeper, more connected relationship with your children. For Focus on the Family, I'm Jim Daly.
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0: Okay, I hope you'll all tune in tonight because I know that there are a lot of questions about the Iranian deal and what has been signed going into Friday's, I guess, formal signing ceremony, which will take place in Geneva. The president is at the G7. We're going to get a lot of these questions asked by the Vice President, J.D. Vance, in studio with me tonight, which I'm looking forward to. Also, he has a new book out about his faith, which I want to talk to him about. We'll do that on the podcast side. But anyway, we'll get these questions answered. We'll get an analysis from General Jack Keane and maybe whatever remaining questions other people have. I'm going to try and get all the questions answered. I think the American people want to know if this is real and what the consequences will be if, in fact, they break the agreement, which you have to consider the odds would be very high just because of who we're dealing with. It's that simple. Anyway, so we have the Vice President. We have General Jack Keane on tonight and much, much more coming up 9 Eastern on Fox. We'll see you tonight. Back tomorrow. Thank you for making this show possible. All right, everybody cares about health, wellness, fitness, nutrition, and so many of us are guessing our way through our health, guessing what foods to eat, what supplements to take, wondering why some things make us feel better than others. Now, that's where Viome comes in. It's a simple, at-home gut health test that uses advanced RNA technology. 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And from there, Viome then creates a personalized food and supplement plan designed specifically for your body. Right, Linda? 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
1: 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It's easy to do. 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
2: 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The U.S. and Iran close to ending the war, reaching a memorandum of understanding that reopens the Strait of Hormuz and kicks off 60 days of talks over Iran's nuclear program. That sent stocks shooting higher and oil lower, closing just under $81 a barrel. The Dow today closing at a fresh record high, up 469 points, almost 1% higher. The Nasdaq today up 795 points. That's a 3% spike thanks to gains in tech. The S&P up 123. SpaceX shares today up another 20% on their second day of trading. And Nestle USA, the maker of Hot Pockets, Coffee Mate, DiGiorno's Pizza, and more, now has removed all artificial dyes from its foods. Tom Busby, Bloomberg Radio.
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5: The deal in place. I'm Lisa Lacera, Fox News. President Trump says the agreement with Iran is ready to go with a formal signing set for Friday in Switzerland. The core of the deal, the reopening of the Strait of Hormuz, a key waterway for oil.
6: The strait is already partially opened. As you know, they're doing a little hunting for a couple of mines that they've already found. But it's essentially ships are starting to go out now. On Friday, it'll be completely open.
5: Senate Democratic leader Chuck Schumer says details must be revealed.
7: The American people need to know exactly what's in the deal. Trump must brief Congress and the public on the details of his understanding with Iran immediately and end this war once and for all.
5: The White House has said no money has changed hands and there hasn't been any loosening of sanctions to get Tehran to sign off on the agreement. A B-52 bomber crashed shortly after takeoff this morning at Edwards Air Force Base in Southern California. No immediate information on any injuries. Video from the scene shows a plume of smoke rising from the Mojave Desert. California Democratic Governor Gavin Gavin Newsom says the Justice Department is investigating him and his wife, claiming he's being targeted as he considers running for president in 2028.
8: Sources familiar tell Fox News that the investigation has actually been ongoing since 2025 and that the probe is based on whistleblower complaints related to Newsom and his wife's personal finances.
5: Fox's Kevin Korg. Jennifer Newsom issued a statement writing in part, there are clearly no boundaries to what Donald Trump will do to get his way or to challenge those who get in his way. The Justice Department has not yet commented. Wall Street solid gains for stocks and oil prices were lower as the U.S. and Iran a tentative deal. The Dow gained 468 to close at a new record high. The S&P up 795. 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
12: Hello, I'm Charles Hart. It's Monday, June 15th. Here's a look at the top stories from your trusted local news source. The Gazette reports former Cedar Rapids Mayor Kay Halloran has died. Halloran died Sunday at Hallmar Village in Marion. The Gazette reports Halloran was born in 1937 in northern Iowa. She got her degree in political science and English in 1959 at the University of Iowa. She graduated from the UI College of Law and became the first woman to practice private law in Cedar Rapids. Voters elected her to the Iowa House, serving 10 years. She returned to the House for two more years until she was appointed to the Commerce Department. She was elected mayor in 2005, leading the city through the historic 2008 flood. Saturday marked 18 years since that flood, the worst in the city's history. Her son, Stuart Chapman, tells the Gazette a celebration of life will happen later this fall. Halloran was 89. Eastbound traffic from Dubuque to Illinois on the Julian Dubuque Bridge is now closed for part of the day, starting off a months-long construction project. Work on the bridge is rerouting Illinois-bound traffic to the Dubuque, Wisconsin Bridge from 6 a.m. to 3 p.m. This isn't affecting afternoon and overnight Illinois-bound traffic or westbound traffic. That is until the bridge fully shuts down in July, with work expected to continue through mid-September, according to the Iowa DOT. The detour adds about 10 minutes to the drive. To help reduce the impact, the Iowa DOT is offering a free shuttle between Dubuque and East Dubuque during the closure by reservation. 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
17: The KCRG TV 9 First Alert forecast, partly cloudy today, a high of 75. Partly cloudy tonight, down to 57. Slight chance of a storm early tomorrow, otherwise mostly sunny and 74. West winds 5 to 15 today, southwest at 5 to 15 tonight. Showers and storms likely Wednesday. Some could be strong to severe and 76. I'm TV 9 First Alert Storm Team Meteorologist Joe Winters on News Talk 1540 KXEL.
4: The eastern Iowa temperature is 77 degrees from KXEL.
18: He's here. Now, broadcasting from the underground command post, deep in the bowels of a hidden bunker, somewhere under the brick and steel of a nondescript building, we've once again made contact with our leader, Mark Levin.

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2: Why do veterans get one day to honor them? Why is there only one Memorial Day to honor our fallen? Why does Martin Luther King Jr. have only one day to honor him? And yet, the so-called LGBTQ plus community gets an entire month to celebrate their behavior and to pressure others to accept it or to be called bigots. Republicans and conservatives are finally fighting back. In Alabama, June is now called Strong Families Month. In Arkansas and Utah, it's Fidelity Month. In Indiana and Tennessee, it's Nuclear Family Month. In addition to the red states, the Trump administration is marking Title IX Month for the second straight year, honoring the 1972 law that bans sex discrimination in education, including men and women's sports. For too long, conservatives, Republicans, and especially Christians have stood by and let this woke and anti-biblical agenda advance in our schools, media, and culture. Look at some of the game shows. Increasingly, one finds more and more homosexuals, along with their wives, or husbands. Are you among those fighting back? I'm Cal Thomas.
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4: 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As late as the mid-1930s, 9 out of 10 rural homes were still without electric service. Farmers milked cows by hand in the dim light of a kerosene lamp. Families relied on a wood range washboard for cooking and cleaning. The unavailability of electricity in rural areas kept their economies entirely dependent on agriculture. Factories and businesses, of course, preferred to locate in cities where electric power was easily acquired. The first official action of the federal government pointing the way to present rural electrification came with passage of the Tennessee Valley Authority Act in May 1933. I'm Mark Oppold.
5: The KCRG TV9 First Alert forecast. For tonight, partly cloudy, a slight chance of a shower or storm, low of 56. An isolated storm possible early tomorrow, otherwise partly cloudy with a high of 74. Winds out of the southwest tonight between 5 to 15, becoming northwest tomorrow between 15 to 25 and gusty. Slight chance of a storm late tomorrow night, low 57. I'm TV9 First Alert Storm Team Meteorologist Corey Thompson. 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
6: The eastern Iowa temperature is 77 degrees. From KXEL
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0: prices are still dramatically higher than before the war and will remain so for a long time.
1: Officials are looking into what caused a skydiving plane to crash in Missouri on Sunday, killing 12 people on board. The NTSB Vice Chairman Michael Graham says investigators are looking to interview witnesses and gather all the information they can about this crash.
2: We can't speculate on what happened at this point, but we are accumulating information, and we will try to verify that as soon as possible.
1: They are on scene investigating. Again, 12 dead in this plane crash. 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
8: This is a Bloomberg Money Minute. 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
9: There's sort of a big six, and basically it accounts for over 60% of the world's hotels are basically owned by six corporations.
8: Brandon Presser wrote the story for Bloomberg News.
9: I think that we can think about, you know, big corporations and, you know, the pipelines where they all buy the same beds and the same nightstands from the same places.
8: And then there's the way we're actually using our hotel rooms.
9: Our trips have become a lot shorter over the last 100 years. And we don't dress up for different activities like we used to. We dress more casually now. So we use less storage space in a hotel as well. So all of these things are being taken out of hotels, like drawers and closets, and they're not being replaced with anything.
8: But there is one part of the hotel that owners are pouring money into, and that is the lobby, because people want to post on social media. I'm Charlie Pellett, Bloomberg Radio.
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10: While much of the world stays silent, the great pastor John Hagee has been a steadfast voice for Israel for decades. And in his important new book, God's Prophetic Clock, he lays out the clear biblical timeline we're watching unfold right now. 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

0: Here's the president with Macron. Candace Owens insists that his wife has a penis. And she's defended by the woke right, just so you know. That's how brilliant all of them are. Sick and getting sicker over there. So my question is CIA Director Ratcliffe, is Secretary of State Ruby, and Secretary of War Hegseth, are they disloyal? No, they're raising legitimate points that need to be considered. Look, the bottom line is the president is not served by slugs who just say what they think he wants to hear. And I don't think he wants to just hear what people have to say. My observation of him is quite the contrary. He wants to have robust debates. And yet you have these slugs like Jack Posobiec. He's got all kinds of sleazy background supremacist crap going on. And there he works for TPUSA. What do they keep him for? Well, Human Events. One of the great grand outlets of conservatism for more than half a century. This guy couldn't even be a mail carrier. In that, not a mail carrier, what are you, a mail clerk, I mean. In the basement of that building. And there, look at him. Hey, the neocons. Okay, so is Rubio a neocon? They don't even know what the word means. It doesn't matter. They know what they want it to mean. Hegseth's a great patriot. Rubio's a great patriot. Ratcliffe's a great patriot. Somebody leaked this conversation out there. I've talked about these leaks before. I don't know where the hell the Department of Justice is. The FBI ought to dig into it. Maybe they have to be asked. I don't know how this works anymore. It's been a long time. Now, maybe some of the leakers don't want to order an investigation because they'll be revealed, right, Rich? Depending on who and what they are. But there's an awful lot of them. Now, that said, the substance of this is very important. We're not talking about envoys. We're not talking about the vice president. We're talking about people who run departments. We're talking about the guy that runs Secretary of War, the guy that runs the State Department, the guy that runs our Central Intelligence Agency. Those three guys said, based on what they hear, based on what they see, Iran has no intention of upholding the nuclear side of a deal. Wow! Just saying. Now, what's going to happen in Lebanon? What's going to happen in Lebanon with Hezbollah? You know what drives me crazy about this? The only country that's in Lebanon killing the leadership of Hezbollah and the militia part of Hezbollah is Israel. We're not. We don't have any feet on the ground. And yet Hezbollah killed 241 Marines, over 100 people in two of our embassy, 20 people in Saudi Arabia. I can go down the list. It's unbelievable. We even have, we put bounties on their head, $5 million, $20 million. Israel takes them out. They don't even get a thank you. Why? Don't you wish we had allies like this all over the world in Europe, like Israel and Central and South? I mean, this is an ally that's serious. And they have to be. Because the size of New Jersey, 9-10 million people, they can't make any mistakes. They made a mistake on October 7th. Terrorists were on their border. And Netanyahu says, no more. No more. We're pushing them back. And by the way, Phase 2 of the peace deal involving Hamas and Gaza, Hamas was supposed to be disarmed, including by our friends the Turks and the Egyptians and the Qataris. Are they disarmed? No, they've rearmed. And they're slaughtering their own people. They're torturing their own people. Mark, shut up. This is what I get. Mark, shut up. Shut up. I'm not going to shut up. Some delinquent in New Jersey, Mike Crispy, if that is his name. Yes, but I was a delinquent. Shut up, Mike. We're going to make you famous. Mike Crispy in New Jersey, everybody. What's he run? The director of America's Great Again. Does he sound like somebody should be running anything, especially his mouth? Mike Crispy. Crispy. Sounds like a cereal. A cereal nitwit. Mike Crispy. Jack Posobiec. Oh, the great Jack Posobiec. Sounds like he works for the High Wire Act. Hey, there's Posobiec up there. Who's Posobiec? Yeah, Posobiec. If that is his name. Over at Turning Point USA, I love them. They really need to clean this up. They really do. They should not have these slime balls. Embrace neo-Nazism. Embrace individuals from overseas. I believe this guy's from Sudan or Syria. This guy who he embraces, Maurice or whatever his name is, with his horrific statements. They should embrace people who prop up Iran and prop up Hamas. They should get rid of these people. They should clean house of these people. Because they're going to drive them down. Jack Posobiec, ladies and gentlemen. Posobiec. You know what that sounds like? Sounds like a bleeding hemorrhoid. We'll be right back. Do you really want another summer like last summer, barely sleeping because you were too hot all night? 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
1: Stained fingers and strawberry juice on my face. I love going to U-Pick Strawberry Farms. I always bring too many home and have to find ways to keep them fresh a little longer. Karen Blakesley is a food scientist at Kansas State University. She says, after you pick strawberries, sort through them and toss any that have mold. If you're going to eat the berries right away, remove the stems and quickly rinse them under cold water. Rub off any stubborn dirt and pat the berries dry on paper towels so they don't become waterlogged in order to prevent spoilage. Strawberries that will be used later should not be washed. The best place to put them is in the refrigerator.
5: Put them in a plastic bag or some kind of closed container. 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But you want to keep some humidity in there so they don't dry out. And then just put them in the fruit or vegetable drawer in your refrigerator, and that'll help keep them from getting dried out too.
1: Strawberries stored properly in the fridge might last a week, but Blakesley says it's best to use them within 2 or 3 days. Berries that are overripe or bruised won't last as long.
6: Don't let strawberries sit on the kitchen counter for longer than a day or two, because this will speed up spoilage. If you can't use them right away, pop them into the freezer.
5: Just wash them, take the stems off, lay them out on a cookie sheet in a single layer and freeze them like that. And then once they're froze, put them in a freezer package, like a freezer bag. And that way they won't get stuck together. You really don't have to put sugar on them. And that way you've got straight strawberries, and then you can do whatever you want to with them once you're ready to use them.
6: Find more tips for keeping strawberries fresh at livingthecountrylife.com. I'll see you in the country.
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7: The KCRG TV9 First Alert forecast. For tonight, partly cloudy, a slight chance of a shower or storm, low of 56. An isolated storm possible early tomorrow, otherwise partly cloudy with a high of 74. Winds out of the southwest tonight between 5 to 15, becoming northwest tomorrow between 15 to 25 and gusty. Slight chance of a storm late tomorrow night, low 57. I'm TV9 First Alert Storm Team Meteorologist Corey Thompson on News Talk 1540 KXEL.
8: Right now, it's 78 degrees on Iowa's News and Talk Station.
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2: What things would be different right now if Kamala had won? Lower your expectations for a second and use your imagination. Try to imagine President Kamala, kind of a freelance thinker with no active ingredients. She would have control of your wallet, your thermostat, your kids, and your menu. Kamala likes keeping fear alive and watching the denutification of America. If the lady in the pantsuit had won, you'd be speaking Iranian by now. Gone would be those funny speeches and press conferences that we get now about every 2 hours. Gone would be televised cabinet meetings and live shots from ringside on fight night. And naturally, there'd be no more cans of Mexicorn on the shelves or husband pleasing beans either, you pig. So stop asking. As you sit there comfortably numb with your pronouns all pinned to your shirt, ask yourself, how much government fraud do you think we would have found out about by now if Kamala was in charge? Oh, the larceny. Drinks on me, said Kamala. She is still mad because Clarence Thomas won't date her. Then there's the big one, the open door down south. That lovely southern border would still be open. Why? Because Kamala knows she gets a mail-in ballot out of each new smiling face that hops the fence. Fooled again. Many people ask me, Uncle Otis, why do movies still say, warning, this may contain nudity? Have you been to the mall lately? That's the way we, Otis. I'll see you at the Peace March.
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